0: was, but someone, I was raving about Burns, and someone said, yeah, his numbers are going to come down because he's actually, his, you know, like bat on ball rate is actually very high, and it's going to turn for him. But he's been pretty good.
1: Especially at home.
0: The Reds are, Reds went through it recently.
1: He has had trouble with the long ball, but that's because of his, what he's throwing. So they're wait. I mean, if he's coming down the pipe to attack and he's an aggressive pitcher, yeah, they're going to yank him. I mean,
0: we're nitpicking a little bit. He's 7-1 with a 2.14 ERA. He's got 6 strikeouts and 2 1/3 tonight.
1: Right, and he's and he
0: he's hit, also like his 23.
1: His opponent's batting average is .188 at home, .194 on the road, but he's given up 9 home runs. To your point, 15 walks at home, 8 on the road. So he's given up more home runs and more walks in his ballpark. He's pitched one more time there in Cincinnati, but he's putting together it. And I sent that over like a note on just pitching. There's a lot of new names in the early Cy Young award conversation, and I love it.
0: Well, in the NL, obviously, Mizorowski's been a monster, and he's the leader right now. In the AL, the obvious older names just haven't had the seasons, or they've been hurt. Like, Scooble came back over the weekend. I don't know that he can get back in the race. But there's no one who's been completely dominant and consistent. So you're seeing guys like Schlittler. AL will be interesting, because we'll see how many starting pitchers can actually go out there and throw enough innings and get enough wins, and those things don't always matter the most to earn the Cy Young. So it's pretty wide open. I'll have to look at the odds. Maybe we'll throw out the odds again, the updated odds from William Hill.
1: I think a lot of people coming into the season would have thought, you know, in the NL would have thought Skeens, but I don't know.
0: Skeens fell back a little bit.
1: He's fallen off a little bit.
0: He's fallen on some hard luck.
1: Mizorowski. What about Max Meyer from Miami?
0: You know what? I forget what draft. I'll have to go look this up. I don't know everything off the top of my head. But there was a draft with Max Meyer and Cade Cavalli and another hard thrower, and they've all finally bounced back from like arm injuries at the age of 25, 26 to start coming through.
1: You know,
0: Max Meyer's been awesome. You're right.
1: Yeah, and you know who would be having a better season if they had more than Mike Trout, and they would get some hitting, is Jose Siriano.
0: Yeah.
1: He's had a decent start to. So I'm just saying is it Christopher Sanchez in Philadelphia? Is having a decent season.
0: 50-plus scoreless innings. It was the longest streak since, Oral Hershiser.
1: Yeah, so there's been some good it's refreshing to see, is what I'm saying. I mean, yeah, Mizorowski, it's his name we expected. Skeens, we expected. But there have been some really good names. Like you said, Cam Schlittler has been great to watch. So Meyer's been the surprise, yeah.
0: The A's play 6 games at LVB.
1: Whew.
0: The first game was a 29 total. The last game was a 32 total. They lost both of those games. In between, they won 4 games, so they took 4-6. So mission sort of accomplished. You want to sweep the Rockies because they suck. But Rockies caught fire yesterday. And the A's pitching, at times they just run out of gas in terms of the staff. They just don't have anyone to pitch in some of these games.
1: We've been talking about that for weeks.
0: Yep.
1: If they had the pitching to match the hitting, their ERA in Las Vegas during this 6 games, 8.05.
0: And they went 4-2.
1: And they went 4-2.
0: Because their hitting was awesome.
1: They gave up 15 home runs. What is that? 6 games. So what is that? Nearly 3 per game?
0: Two and a half a game. How many did they hit?
1: Did they hit?
0: Yeah. You don't have to count it up.
1: I'm just going to pull
0: it. I'm going to go with 26.
1: Who?
0: In 6 games. The A's.
1: The A's hit 20.
0: That was it?
1: They hit .316, slugged .653.
0: I guess they had 15 in the
1: 20 home runs.
0: Okay. Kind of impressive.
1: Absolutely. They got outscored by 8 runs.
0: Off to Schneid a little bit.
1: Overall, forget the ERA, they got outscored 9.2 to 7.8. That was the average final score.
0: Well, the 14 gap.
1: 4-2, and they were outscored 9.2 to 7.8. Yes.
0: 23-9 loss.
1: 23-9 football score. Broncos and Raiders.
0: Did you see some of the reaction? We talked about this, I think, on Friday. Maybe we didn't do it on Friday, but some of the reaction to, boy, baseball in Vegas is going to be crazy, man. Hitters Haven, home run derby. Again, we'll remind people that it's a minor league park. It's outside. The wind was blowing out yesterday. The new park will have deep dimensions. It'll be inside. And I still don't know the accuracy of this one, but Summerlin LVB is at 3,000 elevation. Could it really be 1,000 foot drop all the way down to the strip? That seems like a lot.
1: It did seem like. I heard that too. I don't know if the elevation is that much stronger. I mean, for someone that hikes 10 minutes from that ballpark, I don't notice that. But I don't
0: think. Do you ever run up Charleston? You ever take a bike up Charleston from like Rancho?
1: No.
0: Go. I was thinking Alta, by the way.
1: Alta, yeah.
0: Alta, wrong street. But anyway, you get my, it's the same point.
1: Well, there's a hill.
0: You are going straight uphill. Yeah. But when you're in a car, you're like, yeah, it doesn't really seem like much. Maybe it is 1,000 feet.
1: I don't know. I don't think it's I don't think it's 1,000 feet drop elevation. I could be wrong. I don't know. I'll have to look it up. The Red Rock. I mean, because Red Rock's right there.
0: Yeah.
1: Red Rock's 10 minutes away. So,
0: how's your dog do?
1: Oh, he beats
0: everybody. He's all jacked up. Yeah,
1: we just talked to Jesse Merrick. Jesse Merrick and I have we've hiked several different hikes up there, and Kahlua beats us up the mountain.
0: Kahlua looks like Rod Brindamore.
1: Yeah.
0: Rod the Bond.
1: Did you see Brindamore take the shirt off?
0: I saw.
1: And flex.
0: Oh, yeah. I made a video earlier today. I was like, hey, let me get Rod the Bod in here lifting up the cup. And I'm like, yeah, 5 minutes. I'm going to tell you how much I admire Rod Brindamore. Like a lot. Like way too much.
1: If we ever did one of these competitions that Steve keeps talking about, like a flag football team.
0: I don't ever talk about these competitions. I always talk about the potential that it'll never happen. The biggest thing this baseball season to get done is the first pitch at LVB.
1: No, I'm talking about like... You know, oh, we're going to have a flag football team. We're going to have this team. We're going to have that team.
0: I don't think I say that because I know reality is
1: we have
0: this disjointed unit here.
1: Okay, can I just finish the point? If we ever did that, could we get Steve? I know because you won't be quiet. Could we get Steve to lift the trophy, take his shirt off, and douse him in champagne?
0: I think it's like a no on three fronts.
1: Okay, let me go back to the baseball. Here's the thing.
0: I don't touch the cup.
1: A lot, a home run derby, minor league ballpark, whatever you want to say, but... I don't think when you're introducing Major League Baseball to a town and trying to suck in fans and bring them in and, you know, beyond what's already going out there to see the Aviators, no one wants to see a 2-1 Mizorowski versus Schlittler. They want to see. I would say that the higher scoring games were good for this weekend. Yeah?
0: Within reason. Within reason. I mean, when it's 105 on a Sunday.
1: The 15-14 game.
0: 32 runs is a lot.
1: The 15-14. Yeah, because you're out there, it's longer. Yeah.
0: Yeah. That's a little tougher.
1: That first one, though, because it's exciting. It was pretty empty. Would it go to like 13 innings, 12 innings, 13 innings?
0: 15-14 extras.
1: Yeah.
0: Okay. VGK loses in game 6 of the Stanley Cup final. Didn't play their best game. But you were, I'm not going to say over the top, but you're very strong opening the show saying, hey, they played their asses off. I saw this tweet from our buddy over on Raider Nation Radio 920, who's been covering the Knights all 9 years they've been here, JT the Brick, JTTB. He said, over 50 years I've been attending great finals in all sports. That was a Mount Rushmore disappointment. Still appreciate the team and the entire roster, but wow, it's tough to have a no-show in an elimination game. That is rare.
1: They no-showed more against the Capitals in the opening in their first year of existence than they did against the Hurricanes, as far as I'm concerned. And especially if you talk about a no-show in an elimination game, I really don't know. I'm going to have to get on him when I see him. I disagree wholeheartedly with that comment. Both teams were 0-for-3 on the power play, so did VGK not show up on the power play? Yes. Was Brandon Bussey out of this world? Yes. If Carolina was 0-for-3, guess what that means? Penalty kill was 3-for-3, something that they needed to clean up, special teams, in order, if they were going to win game 6 and 7. They outshot, or they shot pretty even with Carolina, 23-22, one shot differential. I mean, they outhit them in a game where you needed to be physical and sort of set a tone and be physical. 39-32, Golden Knights outhit the Hurricanes. Penalties were even. Penalties a minute, 6 apiece. The shots that we saw that were being taken on Brandon Bussey, he made some phenomenal saves last night. You just couldn't you couldn't ask, I felt like, you know, better opportunities. They just, Mark Stone said it, we didn't capitalize, but I think what he, in a lot of ways, what that means is they couldn't find the back of the net because either Bussey was saving it or you're missing because You know that this kid is going to, okay, we got, he's taking this angle away. Let me try to go far side. Let me do, you're doing everything. But I disagree in that in an elimination game that they, why? Because they went scoreless. That's on Brandon Bussey, not on the Golden Knights. Sorry, I disagree. I was there. I watched it. I watched every single game, either watching them on the road or being there in person. So I don't think that this, that it was as bad as it, as bad as the score may seem, and that they never been shut out in a Stanley Cup final. In the three that they've been in, that was an overwhelmingly terrible effort. I just think, like I said, Carolina had been the best team since the start of the playoffs, and that was the best performance that we saw from Carolina in this series, and they came to take it last night. They didn't want Game 7. We saw their best effort from the best team, and Brandon Bussey shut them down.
0: The future of this team, we'll get into the personnel.
1: Yes.
0: Over the next couple of weeks. We had Danny Webster on, who I respect Danny's opinion on NHL, and hey, he's around the Knights a lot more than I am, and even more than you are. He covers them for the RJ. I want to get this right. Did he say that the Knights owed Tortorella another year?
1: He didn't use the word owed. He said that Torts deserved a chance
0: at
1: a year.
0: Okay, so he deserved
1: a chance at 1 year.
0: Okay. I don't agree.
1: I don't agree either.
0: Why not?
1: I believe that Tortorella deserves, if
0: he deserves a chance somewhere.
1: He deserves a chance.
0: He's earned a look from someone.
1: He's earned a look. The problem is what I believe. I don't discredit anything that Danny says. I turn to Danny for a lot of stuff. And I've known Danny since he was the editor of the UNLV school paper. But I agree with some of the national media that said Tortorella is a come-in, fix-it guy. He's not a long-term answer. He's the guy that comes in, rah-rahs him up, sees this, sees that, and doesn't have to tweak a lot and do a lot. Now, the only thing, the only difference in this situation with John Tortorella, as I alluded to earlier, was this. This is a ready-made team. They're third right now at the books. Carolina's favored to repeat. Oh, no, excuse me. Colorado's favored. Carolina, it's 7-1, 15-2, and then Golden Knights are the third choice to win it. So he's got a ready-made team outside of those departures, those offseasons. But when you're talking about guys like Jack Eichel, Mark Stone, Mitch Marner, right, the goaltending situation, I don't think it's a question of like, well, what are they going to do? The big question is, no, it's not really, because it's Carter Hart or Aiden Hill, and whoever's not, you got Akira Schmid in the backup. Can you get rid of Aiden Hill? I think he's attractive with, you know, because of his Stanley Cup pedigree. The $6.5 million, a team that's looking to get to the next tier, to get into the playoffs, that may have fought for a wild card spot, or maybe was in the wild card and is going to need a goaltender, would look for a guy like Aiden Hill and invest in that. The problem with Aiden Hill is, are they going to invest in a guy that can be healthy the entire season? That's the big thing. I don't know if Tortorella is a long term answer for anybody, but we've only had, what, 6 weeks with the guy, 8 weeks with it as well. It was March 30th. So whatever that comes to, 2 months. He says that when I asked him before the Avalanche series or during the Avalanche series or before the Stanley Cup, what did you learn from these guys? What have you learned? He said, I've learned to listen. I've learned to sit back and listen because I'm not dealing with your this is a totally different kind of. So who knows? And Kelly McCrimmon and George McPhee aren't going to take back talk. They're not going to, like, if Tortorella wants something, like in the past, I don't know his past because I didn't cover him. You remember from the days of the with Larry Brooks and the Rangers and whatnot. But, you know, how he made, was he mouthy with the GM? Like, no, this is how it's going to be. No, this is who I want. You mentioned the goalie controversy. Would he say, hey, this is who we, I don't think that they're going to fight with, I didn't think they would fight with Tortorella about Aiden Hill, but I think Danny nailed it in what he was trying to say. And Kelly McCrimmon, if he were to jump in and say, no, this is the way, now he's questioning. It makes it look as if he's having to question the guy he brought in after firing the guy that led him to the Stanley Cup. It's almost like second guessing your own choice of coach. I'm having to override. So my point is it a good fit because the locker room is is perfectly made for him. And he's got two guys that he's not going to go and push his weight around. I don't care who you are, John Tortorella or not. Kelly McCrimmon and George McPhee are strong characters.
0: Yeah, he's not the guy for the job.
1: Okay, there
0: he's
1: you go.
0: Not. He's not. And this is the most competitive organization, arguably, in all of sports.
1: Yeah.
0: They didn't win the cup. You know what that means? They failed. That's the way Bill Foley looks at things. They failed. That means the offseason, they need to get better. So with this organization, you have to go and get the best coach you can get. And I'm not trying to be ageist because I'm old. He's 67. He was retired. There's a 53-year-old who is on top of his game, and he is treated like ass, I think, from a pay standpoint. The Knights need to get Rod Brind'Amour. That's what they do.
1: You know who the
0: best? That's what they do.
1: Yes.
0: They go and get the best. They're going to be in the running for Larkin. They were in the running, and they got him. In Marner, they seldom fall short. Go get Rod Brind'Amour, and here's how you can do it. What did I tell you before the Stanley Cup final? Tom Dundon winning in any major sport is bad for America. He's bad for America. He's a private equity guy. And what does private equity do with a lot of things they touch? They friggin' ruin it. I can't say this enough times. Your chain sub shop that you love sucks now because of Tom Dundon's. We're going to see what he does with his property because he owns one of the big chain Asian joints. Let's see if he ruins that. The Blazers, they're firing people left and right. Tiago Splitter wanted the job. He's a great coaching prospect. The players wanted him. He got hired by the Bulls today. How does that happen? You had him because he wants to minimize cost. That's what private equity does. And I'll tell you, he freaking robbed Rod Brind'Amour, who is one of the great winners in the NHL. They've been on the brink of winning this thing forever. They have a chance to win many more. He makes $2 million a year. Bruce Cassidy is sitting out right now. What did Bruce make? And what will he make if he doesn't coach? $4.5 million a year. And Bruce is not even the highest paid coach in the NHL. $2 million? What?
1: There's only one reason why.
0: $2 million? No,
1: they don't get Brind'Amour.
0: Here's the
1: They're
0: thing.
1: Not going to get Brind'Amour.
0: Here's the thing. Well, I say this all the time. This is all a game. And if you can't get him, you at least F with Dundon. And Rod Brind'Amour is getting $5 million. You know why? Because Bill Foley should offer him $5 million. And that means Tom Dundon has to give him $5 million. He is signed on a five-year deal that started in 2024 for $2 million a year. That is highway robbery! Rob the Bond, Stanley Cup winner, $2 million a year? He better get a bump to $4.5 or $5 million, or the Knights can find a way to freaking steal the guy. Do everything you can. And even if you have no chance, still do everything you can. Talk to his agent, leak. Come on. Stir the freaking whatever pot. I was going to say upset the apple cart, stir the pot. I was going to mix them both.
1: Do something.
0: Do something. Make a run at him.
1: Yes, it makes sense. The problem is he's a hurricane through and through.
0: But he's making $2
1: million. I know. You made that point.
0: Hopefully there's a better half with Rod Brind'Amour, who's like constantly like, $2 million. No. You need to go to Dundon and get more money.
2: Got something to say? Hit us up on the Bay Law text line. 702-364-1100. 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
0: Willie's across the way. It's Cofield, ESPN Las Vegas. Let's bring in Caleb Herring, NBA Finals. Lots to hit with UNLV football over the last couple of weeks. Remember, Rebel football is only 75 days away on August 29th. Memphis here in town. Caleb, how you doing, buddy?
20: Let's go.
21: I'm doing good. I'm excited for the approaching UNLV football season, college football in general. I think it's the best sport going in the United States, although we have some stiff competition. But I'm excited for UNLV football to try to string together another successful season in football, which would be awesome for the program and sustaining success.
0: Caleb, do me a favor. We're going to put you on hold. We just want to see if we can get a better phone signal because he sounds like he's kind of in a muffled cave. So let's put him on hold, see what we can get going here. UNLV coming up in 5 minutes. Just so you know, UNLV's had a really, really, Mullen has a really, really productive June. 2027 commits. I think they've gotten eight in June. While Marcus Arroyo made a lot of headway, Sanchez before that made headway. Mm-hmm. Odom did a lot. Mullen recruiting early on here has 17 commits, which is kind of unheard of for UNLV on June 15th. But that's coming up in 5 minutes. Caleb, would you like to apologize on behalf of us? And, well, maybe not Willie. Willie actually picked the Knicks, but I was against the Knicks. Were you wrong on the Knicks? Were you wrong about Jalen Brunson? Come clean.
1: I think the proof is in the pudding. Yeah, I will eat crow. I will absolutely take this on the chin here. I do not believe that Jalen Brunson or any small guard could climb the mountaintop successfully. With a caveat, I do think that the Knicks, in order to get to the finals, did alter their system a little bit. And I think it was pointed out that sometimes the Brunson ball was very inefficient during the finals. But at the end of the day, he got it done. I think that's what you want from a superstar player. That's what you begged for from Wembanyama in those moments in the game where you need your star to just make the play. You don't necessarily need them to be efficient. That's what the rest of the team's for, right? But you need the stars to step up in those moments and take over the game when a team needs it. And Brunson, every time they needed it, he was there to step up and do that for the Knicks. I say with that championship run, greatest Nick of all time, at least on the guard position. I think that is, you know, to snap a 50-year drought, nobody in the last 50-plus years has been able to bring a title to the Knicks. And you look at that roster from when they did do it last in the 70s, like, nobody on that roster, I think, compares to what Jalen Brunson has meant to the Knicks. For the discount he also got, as they also got for him as well, like, that's a combination of things that I think make him the greatest Knick of all time. And he got it done. So I'll eat crow. A small guy got it done, and got it done over the big guy at that.
0: Let me tell you something behind the scenes, because I know there's a lot of owners who would pay back Brunson on the money he left on the table. Like, I believe Bobby Kraft would do that and did do that with Brady in some form or fashion. I don't mm-hmm. believe that James Dolan will do it. So I don't know. To me, James Dolan should give like 20% of the Vegas sphere to Brunson. Like, you better pay him back. He left money on the table, and you're allowed to build a roster. Give him something in the future. And I don't want just NBA salary. I want some property, brother. The sphere.
1: Give him the Kawhi deal, right? Give him the whatever Kawhi got from LA. Do that for him. Like, right. It doesn't have to be on the NBA books. Just give him, work out a way to make sure that he is financially okay forever. You know?
0: Yeah.
1: Like, that, it should definitely happen.
0: We saw Brunson come through in late game situations more often than not. And then there was Wemby. And there's a lot in terms of learning that Wemby can do from this. He's certainly not a complete player at 22 years old. What were you most disappointed with Wemby?
1: I think the first thing was the lack of strength. I think we knew this would happen. He's a young guy. He's always been skinny. He's got a big frame to fill out. I think getting pushed around and moved off of his spot a little too easily was just bothersome to watch on a consistent basis. I mean, I watched probably more Wemby from the OKC series through the finals than I did all year, just because of network issues and scheduling. So I got to really digest his game. He gets pushed around way too easily. And that leads me to the bigger issue, which is a 7'4 guy who I don't think I saw once post up on the low block and actually catch the ball in the post on the low block. Or even in the mid post, you know, where he can catch it with his back to the basket and maybe, you know, in the Tim Duncan range, turn him face up to the basket and get to his, you know, his jump shot or whatever. But I didn't see enough post up from him. And on top of that, I didn't see a go-to move that could get him a shot no matter what. All the greats have a go-to move where they have the move and a counter move that will always get them a shot. Kobe had the shimmy pull up. Tim Duncan had the off the glass. Shaq had the drop step dunk, which he countered with the baby hook to the middle of the paint. Every great player, you know, Jordan in the fadeaway, every great player has a, I call, unstoppable move in their bag. I didn't see one from Wemby. And I don't think he's as explosive off the dribble. He has a tremendous handle for a guy that's 7'4", but he's not as explosive off the dribble to just use that handle to get by good defenders or a good defensive team. I didn't see the dominance from him offensively. Defensively, he impacted the game There's no question about it. But when you needed offense, when you needed somebody to stop the bleeding on those runs that the Knicks were going on to cut into the lead, that's when the star needs to be able to get to that shot and make that shot. He was unable to do that in all of those comebacks, and that's why the Knicks took him down. So he's learning. He's learning. He's 22 years old, it showed. And that's the scarier part is once he figures that out, he'll still have plenty of time to use those tricks and dominate the league in a way that nobody's ever seen.
0: Were you always consistently a post-game handshake guy? Because Wemby now being labeled a villain and a baby because he didn't shake hands after the final game.
1: I think there's an understandable time not to be a handshake guy. And I think, honestly, the NBA Finals concluding is one of those times where I'm okay with it. It's the conclusion of the season. This game, they beat us on a home court. It's their time. More so, it's their time to celebrate. And I don't want to be a part of their celebration. They can have that. They don't need me to say good game. They know they got a good game. They won the finals. They're getting hats thrown in their face. They're dressing up for the podiums coming onto the court. All of that stuff is happening. So not so much as a disrespect to my opponent, but just as an understanding that this is their moment. I wouldn't want to be the victor and that in the victorious team and that and feel like I have to go talk to the people that I just beat in that moment. I want to celebrate with my team. And that's what I would say, like winning the Super Bowl, winning that game of the finals, concluding the season, I think is the time where it's not about showing each other sportsmanship. It's about letting each other celebrate or mourn appropriately and forgetting all the decorum of the handshake. So I'm actually okay with it in that situation when we just going off. Obviously, there's some competitive fire there that causes you to do it. But I think I'm fine with it in that instance.
0: UNLV football, first game 75 days away. Recruiting in full effect right now for the 2027 class. 17 hard commits for the Rebels in June. That's pretty high, and the quality is going up and up every year. This month, they've pulled in upwards of 8 players from places like Fullerton, California, the Bay Area, San Fran, Oakland, San Diego, Washington State, Florida, and then a guy from Arizona with a very familiar name, Donovan McNabb Jr. Mullen is doing a good job, and they are blanketing areas that are really important to grab guys from.
1: They are, and you mentioned it. The quality of the high school guys is what becomes key because you just don't want to have high school guys to have high school guys, right? You don't want to just try to get the year 2027 or those guys for the long haul as developmental projects. You want to get quality guys who have the potential to play right away. Now, I haven't deep dived on all of these films, but you mentioned one of the big names in and of itself, just having Donovan McNabb's kid on the roster, the way he was introduced, the UNLV helicopter and all that stuff, bringing him in, those kind of things do matter. Like, it's like a spectacle. And we'll see how good these freshmen will be or these high school guys will be in the 2027 class. But you want quality. And it seems like, based on, you know, the preseason rankings or the class rankings of the 2027 class, number one in the Mountain West and pretty highly ranked nationally as well, that they've got talent. At least somebody thinks they've got talent. Again, I have not dived into the film for these guys quite yet. But it seems like they got a good group of guys as well. And then, of course, it becomes about attrition. How many of those guys stay to year two? With the transfer portal kind of tightening up, maybe the opportunity to leave isn't as plentiful as it used to be. But it still becomes about retention. How do you keep freshmen who maybe don't pan out as starters or contributors in their first year? How do you keep them engaged and in the program so that you are actually the program developing them? That becomes the issue. But it seems like UNLV has not lost touch with the high school necessity of recruiting, and they're doing a good job at it, and hopefully it pays dividends come this year in whatever form or fashion it does, just to bolster up the roster and get you more future oriented, maybe even show the commitment to Dan Mullen and the guys and the coaching staff that they plan at least now on being here into the future. So maybe that's one indication you get from a pretty lofty high school recruiting class like that.
0: Yeah, I think this year's group, and let's get people juiced up about the 2026 team, I think this year's group will have 5 or 6 freshmen, true freshmen or redshirt freshmen, get a good amount of playing time. People got really fired up last week seeing one of the first All-Mountain West Conference teams out there by Phil Steele. He does his preview magazine. First team, some choices, obvious choices for honors. I don't know if they're going to be first team guaranteed. Jet Thomas is back. He's a running back. Austin Boyd will play center, and he's been a very good player for the Rebels. Two other names on the first team for Phil Steele are very interesting. Let's start with Jake Pope. Jake Pope played over 800 snaps a year ago. He had some moments, but he also wound up being PFF's, the bottom three in terms of defensive rating for the season for the Rebels. What's the next step for him to become a great player and be an All-Mountain West Conference player?
1: I think it starts with coverage at his position, playing safety primarily last year. There were some coverage issues that I saw out of him. He gave up some big plays over the top. I think he has a nose for the football in the run game, and he's going to be around making tackles. And that's kind of, I think, where he's stronger fitted for. I think the scheme maybe defensively changes with some defensive backs that got brought in, so maybe he doesn't have as much coverage responsibilities down the field because he's kind of a ball hawk at, maybe that strong safety, even nickel position on heavy rundowns if you want to keep the same personnel on the field. But I think he needs to improve in coverage to be the kind of guy that gets and isn't questioned for being a first-team All-American pick. I think the All-American picks, or the All-Conference picks in this case, are a little bit tough because the conference is going to be so different than what the conference has film on from last year. The added teams, the teams that have been subtracted, all play a role into who gets the votes. And a lot of the guys who are on there, we've talked about in the past, the transfers, nobody has any idea what these guys are going to be like in the Mountain West Conference. So it is interesting to see some of the names that get put up there. I think Jake Pope did enough last year where his name was around and he made plays enough, like I said, especially in the number of tackles he made on the season for a defensive back. I think it's enough to get you some sort of recognition. I was a little surprised to see first team, especially being compared to Jet and Boyd, who I think have earned it during their time to be recognized preseason as first teams. I just don't think maybe as second or third team, but we'll see if Jake Pope can show the improvement and be one of those guys on this roster with the new changes in the defensive secondary.
0: Another really interesting game on the first team All-Mountain West, according to Phil Steele, is Avery Helm, who did not appear in the spring as he's on the mend. Believe it or not, he goes back to Mullen coaching at Florida, and that's why Mullen likes him so much. And we kind of find out about him briefly in that post-game show that we did after spring practice when he mentioned that, keep in mind the defensive backfield, yes, there are returners, but Avery Helm wasn't ready to go, and then he's on the first team for Phil Steele. Now, I will tell you that Phil does talk to coaches, so when you see Avery Helm, he talked to Dan Mullen. That's how high Dan Mullen is on Avery Helm, so he must have told Steele a lot about Avery Helm. Man, if they have a lockdown corner to go with their experience returning, this can be a good defensive backfield, and it needs to be.
1: It absolutely needs to be. I think that was a flaw, and we had one of the best offenses in the conference, if not the best, I think by the actual scoring output on the season during the regular season. And really the only time we struggled was when teams could outscore us and outpace us and score boatloads of points in response. And teams did that sometimes with the pass and the big play. So if you can lock down the edges, commit more bodies to the box to stop the run games of those teams that do have dominant run games like Boise State last year. I'm sure Northern Illinois will have, going to the bowl game in Dallas. The run game for Ohio was really what they leaned on to get traction against UNLV. So if you can commit more bodies to the box by sewing up with lockdown corners and guys that you trust on the edges and one-on-one coverage a little more, I think it does help the defense, and it does help the overall objective of the team, where you score a lot of points and keep the other team from scoring big points in response. That's kind of the formula that they wanted to execute last year and just didn't do it all the time. But I think that is a formula. And if he's that good, again, it's not UNLV. We haven't seen that UNLV, and we know how that goes. Guys get accolades based on where they transfer from or what people know about them from other places. Their role might not be the same at their new stop, and we'll see what they look like in a UNLV jersey. And unfortunately with Helm, we won't see that till the fall. But I'm sure if Dan Mullen, who I trust his coaching eye, his instinct for the game, if he has praise and high things to say about him, I'm excited to see what he does do in the fall. And that could be a very interesting piece, a very helpful piece for the success of the team during next season.
0: One more point on this, on the All-Mountain West Conference teams. He did four deep, Phil Steele did, and you know, clearly talking to Dan Mullen and all the other coaches when he's putting this together. There are three defensive linemen included in these honors. So, and I, you know, I pointed out a few weeks ago that the Rebels really didn't go out and get much in terms of fortification on the D-line. They like what they have, but honors, according to Phil Steele, went to Lucas Conte, also Landon Thomas, who I'm very high on, and Cohen Fuller, who's going to get another year of eligibility. Apparently, Fuller is

0: gives us some focus going into the offseason. So I think that was kind of the hint that while, yeah, they didn't go out and get big numbers in terms of adding 5-6 bodies deep in the transfer portal, but they figured out a way to be able to trust the depth. Sometimes it's addition by subtraction or just by adding coaching staff pieces. And, you know, they got some different position help at the linebacker spot, obviously with the returning coach coming back from the Barry Odom staff, that I think will get the linebackers in order and tightened up, which will help the D-line and in some ways helps you trust the defensive line that you already have a little bit more. So there's a lot of different ways, like you said, getting extra years of eligibility, guys that maybe didn't step up to the plate last year that we expected to be dominant with their size, that I think will have a bigger role this year. Those things, I think, play a part in why he maybe feels a little more confident in the depth up front.
1: I think, if I'm going to take an educated guess, there's just 40 days until camp opens. Because remember, for UNLV, they open on August 29th. Usually they can open camp about 5 weeks out. So it might be around July 25th or so. That is an unofficial date. I'm just taking a guess at that. So it's here, Caleb. We're ready. It's here. Next week, we'll talk more about whatever happens this next week or so with Brendan Sorsby. And a lot to get into with college football. I appreciate your time today, my friend. We'll see you.
0: Of course, take care, guys. I'm excited.
1: There you go. Longest outro ever. Just needed to say, I'm excited. College football. I told you during the break, Justin Watkins last week, we had a long conversation about Brendan Sorsby and all the legal stuff. We probably have like 5 videos on tap to recap that whole thing. We put up one. My God, people are worked up about Brendan Sorsby. Like, really fired up. We'll get to that on the way back, and also an update on the Aces at Dallas. LVA off to a rough start.
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3: Gambler's Bonus hits again. 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
8: Stick your hand in there, dude.
9: Well, we're just talking about Brendan Sorsby, the Texas Tech former Cincy and Indiana quarterback who has a gambling addiction, according to him and his reps, has anxiety disorder. A great fight is set up now with the Big 12 filing suit against Texas Tech. The Attorney General of Texas, Ken Paxton, who's running for the Senate seat, said, basically, don't F with Texas Tech or Sorsby. We're coming after you, Big 12. The Kansas Attorney General said, oh, is that right? Well, we got the back of the Big 12, mother blanker. He didn't say that, but that was the fight that was set up. Then there was also news out there that, listen, Sorsby did technically commit some crimes on the federal level. So I was wondering if the feds, in an end-around way, were going to try to end Sorsby's run in college football and fix this whole thing by going after him. Well, it looks like word has gotten to Sorsby that this fight is just not worth it. Damn it! I wanted to see Texas against Kansas, the state of Kansas, and the Big 12 against everyone, or not everyone, Texas Tech. Tom Pelissero tweeted a couple minutes ago, Brendan Sorsby is applying to enter the NFL supplemental draft. After legal wrangling about his NCAA eligibility, Sorsby, regarded as a first-round talent, now could be the highest-drafted supplemental pick in decades. And you know what? While I'm disappointed, you know, power to the people, the labor fight, I think it would have been great in the courts with Sorsby, and he would have been the ultimate villain, even bigger than Wemby in the NBA. I'm now excited that he's going in the supplemental draft because I can name about six clubs that if they get a chance to spend a third or a fourth round pick on Brendan Sorsby, they'd better do it because you all want Arch Manning. There's only one Arch. He ain't going to everyone. So Jets, Dolphins, Browns, I don't care what their head coach said last week, Todd Monken. And then there might be some clubs that need a quarterback in the future that they could slip in third, fourth, fifth round pick. And maybe get Brendan Sorsby. Back in the bag.
8: Stick your hand in there, Dave.
9: Dallas and the Aces. Aces coming off a big win, and they've been playing really good basketball of late. Beat the Lynx to go to 10-3 in Dallas. Oof. What's going on?
10: What's going on is the Dallas Wings are currently shooting 66.7%, 20 of 30 from the field. AZ Fudd, perfect 4-for-4. Arike Ogunbowale, 2-for-3 from three-point land. They are absolutely obliterating the Las Vegas Aces. Aces are shooting 42.4, which is a little bit better because a little bit ago they were shooting less than that. Chelsea Gray, Jackie Young, Asia Wilson, a combined 8-for-22. Not good. They're down by 20.
9: Need a run here before the half.
10: Big.
9: Get it to a manageable 13 or so. Otherwise, going to be a loss. All right, Willie, good job. Thanks to all our guests today. Thanks to James for running the show. Thanks for watching. Check out social media up on TikTok and Twitter and IG and Facebook. 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
2: The A's are coming off a very successful 4-2 homestand in Las Vegas. And now it's time to come back home to West Sacramento. Back-to-back homestand, something you don't see very often in Major League Baseball. It's going to be three against the Pittsburgh Pirates. And then Kurt Suzuki and the Angels are coming to town for four. Chris Townsend alongside my partner, Shooty Babbitt. I've missed you. It's been a while. How are you?
3: Man, it's great to be back. Miss you too, Townie. I just want to commend everyone you as in this organization that went up to Vegas and represented. You guys went up there, gave a party, put on some fireworks, showcased some talent that's going to be off the chain in a couple of years when they arrive there. But, yeah, it's good to be back, my man.
2: Well, and you take two out of three from the Milwaukee Brewers, one of the best teams in baseball. I know yesterday's game was awful. If you were watching or listening, I understand. But you took two out of three from the Rockies. So it's mission accomplished. You win two series, and hopefully you view coming back here as, hey, it's easier to play here than it is in Las Vegas.
3: No question about it. I think the experience that a lot of the pitchers went up there and found out who they were and who they could be under extreme circumstances, understand that it's not that tough here like it was in Las Vegas.
2: You're going to hear from Max Muncy. I was able to speak with him earlier today on A's Cast Live. It's good to see him back. It's good to see him healthy. We'll also recap the Vegas week. It was a terrific week in Las Vegas, just not for the players and the team, for everybody who works for the Athletics. It was a win all around, but we'll continue to get ready, and you better get ready for some stuff, because the starters for the Pirates, they've got legit stuff. We're getting you ready for A's baseball right here on A's Cast.
5: My neighbor used to keep his house nice and tidy. He dressed sharp, too. Now, I don't know, things have been off. The lawn's overgrown. Trash just sits there. 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
2: Some business, a little news alert. Luis Morales is back. Brady Basso sent back to AAA Vegas. And when guys go down and see Fran Reardon, he fixes them. We're going to talk about one of his best projects lately, Elvis Alvarado. They get guys straight, and hopefully that'll happen with Luis Morales. He'll come back and be like the guy we saw last year when he made his debut. Time for a look at the starting lineup brought to you by your California Ford dealers. There was a lot of offense in Vegas. Hopefully it will happen for the next 7 days here in Sacramento. Nick Kurtz, Shade Langeliers, Tyler Soderstrom, Jacob Wilson, Carlos Cortez, Zach Geloff with a career-high 18-game hitting streak. Lawrence Butler starting to get his mojo back a little bit. Shooty, Henry Bolte, and Jeff McNeil. Well, let's get to Diamond Note number one and just kind of do a little recap of Las Vegas. It was a terrific week on and off the field. A big thing was presenting the athletics to the community, just not the players, but also inside the community as we were all over the place here in Southern Nevada. Tyler Soderstrom. His on-base streak continues. Shooty, he's dialed in, and so is Geloff.
3: Yeah, he's the profession now that they've always spoke of as far as a hitter is concerned. And how about Nick Kurtz walking into Vegas like King Kong and making this look like a playpen? Can you imagine being one of those young kids that got an opportunity to get a Nick Kurtz bobblehead and see King Kong in person? He's going to have some type of impact on them for the rest of their life. And how about Elvis Alvarado? I don't know who he went down there and saw, but I hope Luis Morales went and visited the same person. Good Lord have mercy. This guy come back and he's a total different guy. But Tony, I think it's time to tip our hat to that bullpen, to be put under the extreme circumstances that they've been in this entire year, and to answer the call and to give this team an opportunity to be where they are today. I mean, one game away from being 500, and we always talk about you are relevant if you are 500, and this team has worn some battle scars, but they're right there looking at where they want to be.
2: Well, and also the Seattle Mariners, they got hot, but then they cooled off. They haven't run away and hit from anybody.
3: This is a game of ebb and flows. When you talk about 162 games, I just think that one thing you can't afford to do is get caught up in your emotions, especially when teams are going well and you start raising the expectation level a lot higher than probably what they're capable of, but you got to ride it out. You can't give up on guys. You got to be patient. I talk about that baseball card. I talk about that history and the things that they have done, and those are things that you can lean on, experience. Things that you've seen before, and to believe that it can happen. And we've seen this team be down as low as you can be. And it seems like every time they go play one of these blue buds, they find out who they are and what they're capable of. Going into Vegas playing Milwaukee, we were like, oh boy, this is not what we need right now. What did they do? They go in there and represent, and it could have been 3-0 up in there had it not been for that, you know, football score game, if you will.
2: Yeah, it was crazy, but yeah, you take 2 out of 3, and if you would have won, I mean, that one game, Game 1, which was all Major League Baseball highs, the wind was blowing, but you still take 2 out of 3 from Milwaukee. That's a big deal. Also a big deal, you talk about Lawrence Butler getting it back, but also Lawrence Butler, what we got to experience, and I was on this with them, Shooty, at the Girls and Boys Club of Southern Nevada. This is a place that was built by Andre Agassi, the great tennis player. And to see Lawrence with the kids, just electric. And to see all the players. These guys are getting up early in the morning to do these events. They really showed out in Southern Nevada.
3: And it's not easy, Tony. These are the best players in the entire world. And these guys, they all have their own regime, or their regimens, if you will. What they do to get ready every day. And at this time of the season is June. You're pretty locked in. You're consistent in what you do. And to have to go out and do the things that they've done, and then to come out and have to perform, my gosh. Playing in 107-degree weather, I was just looking at the guys out on the field, and they looked like bacon out there, just cooking out there. And man, oh man, the only thing was cooking was them Louisvilles that they was running up there.
2: Well, and I know you say I don't do a lot around here, so I need to prove to you that I'm helping build the stadium as I got the opportunity to put a bolt into the first truss that was going up, and that is exactly what the roof is going to go on. So I got to do it with John Fisher and Sandy Dean. It was something really special. So I'm helping build the stadium, Shooty.
3: Tony, you know, I give you a hard time a lot, but, you know, how appropriate. I mean, you've been doing everything that you possibly can to lift this team up, to promote this team. And, man, I think you deserve to put one of the bolts in the new stadium because you've been talking about it, you've been dreaming about it, and looking at how things are shaping up, it's no longer a dream. It's definitely a reality.
2: You're my guy, Shooty Babbitt. You're my guy. All right, number two, let's look at the offense in Vegas. The numbers, well, sometimes you need something dramatic to happen, to get you going. Look at the runs per game, 7.8. The home runs, 20. They're feeling it right now. And you're coming back to the ballpark here, which, oh, yeah, is highly offensive, too.
3: Well, I think one thing that you cannot do is be, you know, a little collapsia, if you will. I mean, you're looking at a team that went up here and did things that you just do not do. And as a scout, as an evaluator, I've scouted in the Pacific Coast League. I've seen guys that go in there and hit 40 and 45 homers and never get out of AAA because that's just how outrageous the conditions are there. But you play in the place that you play. And the name of the game is to score more runs than the team that you're playing against. But, man, oh, man, I'm glad these guys are back at home in a natural environment where they can get back to normal business.
2: All right, let's take a look at the All-Star voting. It's finally our first look at it, Diamond Note number three. And when you're looking at the top vote-getters, well, number one in the American League is Shea Langeliers by a lot, and he should be. He's been the best catcher not only this year in the American League, but you go all the way back to the All-Star break or when he came off the IL last year, he has been everything to this franchise. He's been the best catcher in baseball. Then you look at Nick Kurtz. It's going to be really tough. Vladimir Guerrero, he's got a whole country voting for him. We saw that when Josh Donaldson went to the Toronto Blue Jays, and he led everybody in votes. So, and you got Murakami, he's got all Japan voting for him, and then Ben Rice, it's the Yankee machine. So everybody get out and vote. Make sure you vote for all A's players. Carlos Cortez is getting a lot of votes, but get out there and vote for Shea Langeliers and Nick Kurtz because they both deserve it.
3: Well, you know it's a popularity contest, but it's so impressive to see that the whole country, everybody in baseball, is realizing who the best catcher in baseball is right now, hands down. The year that Shea Langeliers is having is incredible. And for Nick Kurtz not to be in the top two, to me, that's just Mike Tyson said that's ludicrous right now. But you know what? It's a tough group of guys. Like you said, Vlad, Ben Rice is having a tremendous year. And the kid over in Chicago, I mean, he's banging too. So it's going to be interesting. But Kurtz, he's going to get named to this team.
2: Yeah, this is not a hot take. If he is not voted in, there's multiple ways to get into the All-Star game in Philadelphia. Nick Kurtz is going to be there.
3: No question.
2: No question about it. JT Ginn, it doesn't matter where he pitched, he's been fantastic. You got to get ready. This is going to be, some good arms are going to be on the mound in this series. You're watching and listening to A's Cast.

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7: It's going to be beautiful all week here at the ballpark in West Sacramento. 3 against the Pittsburgh Pirates, and then 4 against the Halos. Our old buddy Kurt Suzuki coming back to town as a manager.
8: Yeah, well, we're going to show him a real nice home welcoming when he get here.
7: All right, let's get to the changeup. Jenny in Dallas back from Las Vegas. It is good to see you. And I'm wondering, because obviously the offense, it was fabulous. But pitching, it wasn't easy. So what do you think they learned down in Vegas that's going to help them here back at the ballpark in West Sacramento?
9: Yeah, Tony, I think it's such a great question, right? Because I do think it was a challenge, and I think they met that challenge head on. You look no further than JT Ginn, the work he was able to do on the mound and get a win against Milwaukee the last time he was out there. But I think the bullpen and the growth we saw out of some of those young guys really taking spots, being able to close out games, win games in late situations, I think that should breed a lot of confidence coming home to West Sacramento.
10: No question. I think going into that, you understand, look, pitching on the moon is difficult, and I think they did a very, very good job of making the adjustment necessary to give their team a chance to win ball games, and that's exactly what they did, is they won ball games. And you saw some great performances not only on the mound, but the emergence of guys in the bullpen, as Jenny alluded to, and you also saw some guys sparkle at the plate. I mean, think about what Alika Williams was able to do. You get your eyeballs on him. We know what he can do defensively, but for him to go on that streak he did, what, 7 straight knocks and 7 straight plate appearances, that was fantastic to watch. And I think just overall, the work that was done in the community by the players, the schedule was demanding. They met the challenge. County, you and I talked about that on A's Cast Live just before I got back up here to the booth, and I think that was something that should absolutely be acknowledged, is there was a demand, the players met the demand, and I know that they met the insatiable thirst for baseball, for big league baseball in Las Vegas, because the fans were very excited what they were treated to.
11: Well, you're talking about fantastic to watch, fam. You know, let's think about it. You know, some of the changes they've made in baseball, we scratched our head a little bit. But that interleague play and making sure that you play it everybody at least once. As a fan, you can kind of feel it here in the building. Watching the team with the history that the Pittsburgh Pirates have, got to be real special for fans today.
9: I think it's really special. I love, personally, the interleague schedule and the fact that you're going to see every single team in the National League in your home ballpark within a 2-year span, because it grows baseball, it grows the game. The game is so exciting right now, and look no further than the great pitchers we have in the game. The guys that are just up there throwing 100 miles an hour as starters. Of course, Jacob Mizrowski comes to mind, but I know who you're going to talk about, and that's these pitchers we're going to see back here that have a lot of power as well.
10: That's right. We're going to see a member of the Allegheny Electric Factory on the mound tonight. That's your Jones. We are going to miss Paul Skeens, good and bad when you think about it, but I'm heartbroken because I'm not going to get to see the young stud shortstop, Connor Griffin, who I was very excited to watch perform in person. But to your point, Shooty, I wore a Roberto Clemente shirt to the ballpark today. I got my black and yellow kicks on today. I mean, the whole vibe is there. My wife is excited about the Pirates coming to town. She's a West Virginia native. That was her team growing up. So to your point, Jenny, you got people who love all brands of baseball with an opportunity to watch young stars from not only their local markets, but from far, far away as well. And I think it's a great thing, Shooty.
7: Great to be back. Welcome back to the ballpark in West Sacramento. Have a great broadcast, and we will talk to you tomorrow. Shooty, it's a great point, you know, because when I was growing up, it's like the first real World Series I remember was 1979. You know, you got Willie Stargell, the great Dave Parker, Bill Madlock, Kent DeColvey, all those guys. And today here in West Sacramento, I can tell you there are a lot of people wearing some type of merch for the Pittsburgh Pirates. The Bucks are here, and it's a good point. It's like you get to see them once every other year, so a lot of fun. Max Muncy, great to have him back. Good to have him healthy, and he had some really good at-bats down in Las Vegas. He joined me earlier today on A's Cast Live, and I talked to him about the whole Vegas experience. It was a wild week in Vegas. From a player's perspective, what was it like those six games at the ballpark and then doing everything in the community?
12: Yeah, I think it was great to get around. Obviously, I spent some time there in AAA, so I know that field and that area. But I thought the fans were great. They were super energetic. It was great to see them out there.
7: Yeah, there was no adjustment for you because you were on the IL rehabbing with the Aviators, and then you just continued it. Swung the bat well. How did it feel?
12: It felt good. I don't have any pain from the hand, which is great. Obviously, you know, usually there is some lingering stuff, which this time there wasn't, which I'm blessed for that. And it was nice to have 2 weeks in Vegas, obviously, to stay there and wait for the team to come.
7: All right, so two straight years you've had the issues with getting hit in the hand. I mean, there's nothing you can do about that, or is there when it comes to batting gloves and padding?
12: Yeah, I think I've tried different stuff. Obviously, I've broken my right hand twice. I broke it in AAA and then last year. So, unfortunately, I switched the guard from my left hand to my right hand, and then this year I got hit in the left. Yeah. So now I'm double guarded. So hopefully that protects it. I'll just wear two.
7: You're like Batman at the plate now. You got all the tricks.
12: Yeah, it definitely takes a while when I get on base to get it all off.
7: How frustrating is that for you, especially after the spring training that you had where there was no question you earned the job, you're going to be the starting third baseman, and then bang, you get hit in the hand again?
12: Yeah, I think it is frustrating. I just kind of look at it like it's God's plan, and I'm gonna take what comes to me and do whatever I can. Obviously, that's kind of something I can't fully control. If, you know, my hand breaks, that's just something I got to deal with. And with that time off, I just tried to get stronger and, you know, fix the things I needed to fix. And here we are, back and ready to roll.
7: What can you work on when you're on the IL and you can't swing because you got the broken hand? What can you do to get better mentally when you, because you've now done it a couple times?
12: Yeah, I think the only thing you can do really is lift, do stuff in the gym. I watched a lot of video, just looking at stuff, you know, maybe when I come back, what am I going to try? So I think you have more time to look at stuff like that. And mentally, I did a lot of reading. I got off social media. That was something that was good for me.
7: Just, yeah, good for you.
12: You know, you see so much baseball sometimes and you can't play, and sometimes it hurts you. So I would watch our games and that was it. I wouldn't look at any highlights or anything. So that was kind of what helped me through the rehab process.
7: Because it is really big to be productive when you're on the IL. And as you said, keep the mind going, especially in a positive way. When you think of how good you're going at spring training, do you think about, I want to get back to how I was swinging it like you were in spring?
12: Yeah, I think it's just being in that flow. So the flow that I was in spring and the flow that I was in before I got hit, it's definitely something I want to get back to, of just that unconscious performance. You know what I mean? You just start going out there and you don't really have to think about it. You just taking the swing, taking the at bat. And sometimes when you first come back, like you might have seen it the first couple of games, you kind of do think about it and you're not in that flow yet. You're kind of like, all right, what was I doing before? You know, I don't want to mimic what I was doing before. I just want to be in the next kind of flow of things.
7: Well, he needs to get back into that flow, because when he does, the Athletics need his bat in the lineup. Got a really tough poll question for you next, Shooty Babbitt. Very interested in your answer. We'll get it next, right here on A's Cast.
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7: Well, we need to ask the super scout Shooty Babbitt, which star would you rather have, Nick Kurtz or Paul Skeens? To me, this is a no-brainer.
19: You'd have to go with the position player because you just don't think that Skeens can sustain what he's doing over a long period of time. But we look at what Nick Kurtz have done in a sample size, and if this is anything indicating in what he might do in a body of work, he got a chance to be a Hall of Famer, yeah, since we're predicting. But, man, I wouldn't want to face Paul Skeens, to tell you that.
7: Oh, no. He lost yesterday in a tough one to the Marlins, and I'm sad we're not going to see him. But I'm not bummed we're not going to see him.
19: Yeah, I guarantee you that the players feel the exact same way as you do.
7: All right, let's get to the pitching matchup brought to you by the injury attorneys of Ashton and Price. It is going to be JT Ginn, who he has thrown the ball so well, up against Jared Jones. Jared Jones is just a straight stuff guy. I mean, he's coming back from his Tommy John. He got that internal brace. He should be good for a long time. He's got a special arm.
19: Yeah, well, they're still protecting him, if you will, a little bit. So let's hope that this young A's team can get that pitch count up very quickly, because this dude is just absolutely nasty. 100 is what you're going to see. But lucky here, we got a guy that's pretty nasty that's going to be on the mound tonight. If I had to put him in one word, I'd probably say he's just really finisserous. This dude is just filthy, Tony. I mean, in today, in the way that the wind is blowing, I took a good look at that. It's blowing out of left field, so he's pitching into the wind, and he's a sinker ball guy, so his ball might be moving all over the place today.
7: Yeah, JT Ginn, well, he abandoned the sinker in Vegas because he knew with the elevation, you're in the high desert. that wasn't going to play. So you saw a lot more cutters and changeups. Getting back here, he can get more back into his sinker, which is his secret weapon. Let's get into the matchup of the day, because I know you really want to talk about this guy. I don't know what happened when he got sent down to Vegas, but ever since he got called back up, these numbers are unbelievable for Elvis Alvarado. He's been as special gets. You're talking zero runs, zero walks, 11 strikeouts. Opponent's batting average against him is 0.56. He's looking like the dominant guy we thought he could be.
11: Unbelievable. And I watched it in at bat to where he had count leverage in a at bat where it was about 8 or 9 pitches where he never fell behind, no matter if it was a breaking ball or if it was a fastball, just the way he was stuffing the zone. And so many times we've sit up here, oh, here to go, 2-0, 3-1, strike one, strike two, strike three, next guy. I mean, and when you have a guy that's 6'6" and throw 100 with a wipeout slider, it's exactly what you want to see. So whatever he learned in Vegas, I hope it remains here in Sacramento, because it is special.
7: Yeah, the matchup, the new closer versus the Bucks, and then you can talk about how that helps all the other guys slot one step down when you start looking 8, 7, 6 in those innings. Still high leverage innings, but now we can have more of an idea and give guys roles.
11: Well, they can come in and pitch in situations that they're accustomed to and they're comfortable. Everybody can't pitch in the 9th inning when the game is on the line. It takes somebody real special. Sometimes those guys are even a little quirky because they're different. But you know what? They come in and they get the job done.
7: This is going to be fun. You're talking about some of the greatest players in the history of the game have played for the Athletics and the Pirates. Iconic players. And to see these two uniforms the next 3 days, this is a great uniform matchup.
11: It's going to be special, Tony.
7: And the arms and the talent, both these teams are in the thick of it. Coming up next, it's the Bucks, it's the Athletics, and we'll talk to you after the ball game.
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21: In the pitch. Swung on. Drive to left field. Did he do it? He did. 4 home runs for Nick Kurtz. He is 6-for-6.
22: Now the 1-0 pitch.
20: And jaw-dropping moments.
22: Fly ball left center. Denzel going back here in the track. At the track, right to the wall. Leaping, climbing the wall. Did he catch it?
23: He did. You can't believe what this kid is doing in center field.
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0: Well, hi, everybody. It's time for A's baseball. It's the A's and the Pirates. The Pirates come in a 500 team. They're 36-36, 8.5 back in the NL Central. As far as the A's are concerned, 35-36 coming in a game back of the division-leading Seattle Mariners. And I'm joined by Stephen Lewis Sacks, five-time All-Star, almost 2,000 hits in the big leagues, had a brilliant career, 444 stolen bases, and he's joining us here on the broadcast. Always great to have you with us, Saxy.
1: And I'm with the Hall of Famer, the Sacramento Hall of Famer himself, in Johnny Winsor-Dasko.
0: Johnny Winsor-Dasko. Like, well, look, anytime when the Pirates...
1: Crushed.
0: Right, I love it. When anytime the Pirates are in town, anytime you get a chance to play the Pirates, all that history,
1: yeah.
0: And you and we touched on a little bit in the pregame show with Feldy how important this Pirates team is for baseball, the history and all the great teams they've had in years past.
1: Oh, and like I told you before, my brother and I, when we played against each other as little boys with that tennis ball up against the backstop of the pump house out on our farm, and we would one team was either the Giants or the A's, and the other one was Pittsburgh. Pittsburgh goes back a long ways, and got so much goodwill built into this team with Roberto Clemente and Bob Robertson and Richie Hebner and all those great guys back then, and they've shot it forward, man. This is still a great organization.
0: Absolutely. Oh, going way back with Honus Wagner and Pye Treanor, Lloyd back. And Paul Wehner, and they've had some great teams, great players in the past, so this will be a lot of fun. Of course, the Pirates, they've fallen off kind of lean times the last few years, but this year, they've lost 7 of 10. They're a 500 team. They're contending this year.
1: Yeah, they are, and this team, and talking to some of the guys on the other side, I mean, this is a ball club that is dangerous. It can beat you. They score early and often. The problem with this club is the bullpen has been one to give it up like in the sixth and seventh inning, yeah. And on. It's been the really Achilles heel for this club this year.
0: Well, O'Neill Cruz is out. Connor Griffin, unfortunately, is out. But for the A's, they also missed the outstanding right-hander Paul Skenes.
1: Oh, yeah. I mean, you don't duck anybody, but oh, well, if you're going to miss him, maybe you'll catch him next time around. But, he's a special kind of a talent. He's once-in-a-generation pitcher, in my estimation.
0: Yeah, well, the Athletics, you win 4 out of 6. You take 2 out of 3 from Milwaukee. You take 2 out of 3 from Colorado. All things considered, despite the lopsided loss in the ballgame yesterday at Las Vegas Ballpark in Summerlin, it was a successful trip.
1: And it was a great trip. It's 4-2 on the trip. You purge the one loss. You get that out of your system. The

0: The big blowout, it's only one game. That's all it counts for in baseball. You come back today, and you're renewed now. You're home, you're in front of your fans, and this is a chance to go out and pound somebody now.
1: All right, well, it's the A's and the Pirates. Steve Sachs, he'll have the starting lineups. We return right after this.
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0: Johnny, good to be with you today. I'll tell you what, this is going to be a great little series right here with Pittsburgh, but let's just get right into the starting lineups. How about that? So first for the visiting Pittsburgh Pirates, leading off and playing first base will be Spencer Horwitz. And batting second at second base will be Brandon Lau. Batting third, the designated hitter, Brian Reynolds. Hitting fourth in right field is Ryan O'Hearn. Batting fifth, the shortstop, Nick Gonzalez. Hitting sixth and behind the plate will be Andy Rodriguez. Batting seventh at third base, Tyler Callahan. Batting eighth in center field will be Jake Mangum. And batting ninth in left field, wait for it now, Ace Merlin Valdez.
1: Well done.
0: All right. Now for the home team, the Athletics. Leading off and playing first base will be Nick Kurtz. Batting second and catching will be Shea Langeliers. Batting third in left field will be Tyler Soderstrom. Batting fourth, the shortstop will be Jacob Wilson. Batting fifth, the designated hitter, Carlos Cortez. Batting sixth at third base will be Zach Geloff. And hitting seventh in right field, Lawrence Butler. Hitting eighth in center field will be Henry Bolte. And batting ninth at second base will be Jeff McNeil. Now, opposing the Pittsburgh Pirates is going to be right-handed pitcher JT Ginn, 4-3 with a 3.15 ERA. And the opposition for the Athletics today will be Jared Jones, 1-0 with a 4.73. It's going to be a barn burner. So why don't we head it out now to the play-by-play expert in Johnny Windsor Dosco.
1: Well, Jared Jones, Saxy, a guy that, look, he comes off the elbow surgery, had a one tough start. He has a bunch of rehab starts in the minor leagues. He had one tough start in the big leagues, then two good ones. He'll be limited to about 75 pitches in the game today. The A's will try to get to him early.
0: Yeah, this guy's got sheer stuff. It's about giddy up and go, right? Jared Jones is going to come at you. He's not going to try to trick you too much. He's got quality stuff, and it's just a matter of the A's getting out there and catching up with it.
1: As far as the A's are concerned, and look, you guys are starting to hit. You mentioned Tyler Soderstrom to me before the ball game, and what he's been able to do, and you've always loved his swing. How can you not? But Tyler Soderstrom, he's starting to swing a really hot bat.
0: Man, I love this guy's approach. I love his work ethic before the game. When he was in that bit of a funk, he was hitting some balls good, kind of like Butler was doing, but he stayed with it. He was hitting a lot of balls to left field and down the left field line in practice. Now he's turned that into hitting bullets from right center to left center. That's his alleys, and that's where he lives. And boy, he can turn on a fastball now. He's showing us that, too.
1: I asked Kotze in the pregame show today in our interview with him. There was an at-bat that Butler had in the fifth inning of the first game of that homestand in
0: Vegas.
1: Remember
0: that.
1: It was a 2-2 pitch. It was a changeup, and he spat on it, right? Make it 3-2. End up walking. Then he gets two hits after that.
0: Were there times, the baseball. Yep.
1: Were there times when you were slumping where you had a walk, where you were tracking well, and that got you out of the slump?
0: There's no question about it. It's a great question. And I remember one time against Don Sutton in the Astrodome, it was two outs in the ninth inning, and he was pitching a shutout against us. And I had two strikes. I mean, he threw me one of those big curveballs, and I tracked it really well all the way down to the ground and took it for a ball. And the next pitch was a fastball up and in. I hit it out of the ballpark to break up his shutout. But what I'm telling you is there is times where you remember you're tracking the baseball.
1: Yeah.
0: It's not necessarily all about getting the hit then, but see in the baseball is what counts.
1: And I think we're seeing that with Zach Gelof, right? We kind of saw it early this season with Zach, the fact that he's been able to track it so much better this year.
0: Absolutely transformational, what I've seen in Zach Gelof. Not just a little subtle change. He's been a transformation. I saw it in spring training. I saw him working much the same way that Soderstrom was working, hitting the ball the other way. And now Zach Gelof, you don't see him strike out very much like he did. He led the league in strikeouts a couple years ago with 189 strikeouts. This is no Zach Gelof of then. This is the guy now who is crushing the baseball.
1: Absolutely. Now, JT Ginn, 4-3, 3.15, and so consistent, has that great sticker. What do you want to see from JT?
0: I want to see him go back to the C-level type of pitcher. Forget what happened in Las Vegas. Go back to throwing that power sinker into the right-hander's fist, and he can play everything off of that. His slider, his changeup, but get that power sinker working in the zone.
1: You know, Saxon, you went 5 2/3, allowed 5 runs, and you may say, oh, you may scoff at that, but for that ballpark, that line's not bad, right?
0: No, of course not. He kept the team in contention. Look, the other team faces the same elements that we face, but J.T. Ginn is back now. He pitches well at sea level. I mean, anybody's got to pitch differently when you're up there pitching in Vegas, but this is his back to his norm right now, and I think we're going to see a good game for him.
1: All right, well, this copyrighted broadcast presented by Authority of the Athletics may not be reproduced or retransmitted in any form, and the accounts and descriptions of this game may not be disseminated without the express written consent of the Athletics. Now, our key performers brought to you by Golden State Lumber and Showrooms, with the premier inventory across the Bay Area, Sacramento and Stockton. One of the key performers is JT Ginn. As Ginn coming off the win in Las Vegas, again, the 5 2/3 and 5 runs, 8 hits. He was frustrated with himself, but he actually pitched pretty well for those conditions. And the other one is Zach Gelof. Gelof riding that 18-game hitting streak and try to continue to this hitting streak get to 19. He has the longest active hitting streak in the big leagues, second longest in the big leagues this year. So here's Spencer Horwitz to lead things off. Horwitz, a left-handed hitter, 281, 9 homers, and 31 driven in. And he's wearing the Kelly Green tops with the white pants. As Ginn delivers and the first pitch misses inside, and we're underway. It's 1-0. Defensively, 86 degrees at 641. Yeah, it's 1-0 on the left-hand inning, Spencer Horwitz. And the pitch, that's swung on and missed. It's 1-1. Defensively, it's Nick Kurtz at first base. At second base is Jeff McNeil. Jacob Wilson's at short. And the third baseman is Zach Gelof, with Tyler Soderstrom in left, Henry Bolte in center, and Lawrence Butler in right. Pitch misses outside. And the count now 2-1. Doing the catching, Shea Langeliers down the hill. The right-hander, JT Ginn. And Ginn vying for his fifth win. Horwitz struck out 4 times in the game yesterday. That's rare for him. He came in more walks than strikeouts as a hitter. That's rare these days. Pitch swung on and lined foul. And it's now 2-2. You see numbers like that, a hitter that threw 70 games, you're past the 1/3 point, almost at the halfway point, and you see he has more walks than strikeouts.
0: That's special, of course. Yeah. Remember, this guy is kind of like the star that stirs the drink, as far as I'm concerned. They're 7-2, the Bucks are, when Spencer hits a home run. So keep him on this side of the fence.
1: For sure. Yeah, 17 for his last 57, and 298 in that stretch. 2-2 on Spencer Horwitz with the yellow batting gloves as the right-hander delivers, and the pitch. That swung on, lifted to center field, going backboard. Bolte still going back near the track and on the track, turned around and makes the catch at the wall, and there is one away. So Horwitz just missed it. He drilled Bolte all the way to the wall, the 403 side. There is one away. That will bring up the second baseman, Brandon Lau.
0: See what? Bolte got a good jump on that ball. He ran to a spot, turned around the opposite direction from when she started, and was able to plug that ball right in his glove.
1: He is such a tremendous athlete. The umpires for the game today, Charlie Ramos at home plate, Chris Guccione at first, David Rackley at second, Nestor Cejas over at third. Lau, left-hand hitter, former Ray, as he chops one foul outside first, and the count is nothing and one.
0: Tell you what, Johnny, this Brandon Lau has been a lightning rod for this team. He's 46 RBIs, are tied for 7th among all National League hitters.
1: Yeah, 240, 17 homers, 46 driven in overall is the pitch from Ginn. That's a changeup, misses away and down. It's 1-1 on Lau. This is the start of things. Thanks for joining us. The Pirates and the A's, game one of a 3-game set. First game of this 7-game homestand. As Ginn to the plate and the pitch, that's taken for a strike. Good pitch on the inside edge. And it's 1-2 on Lau.
0: I mean, we're not even halfway.

0: ran in and down on Lau. Here's Reynolds, 278 homers and 42 driven in. Reynolds, a switch hitter, batting from the left side. As Ginn delivers, and the fastball misses high. One ball and no strikes. A's were 4-2, and they can't even call it a road trip. It was a homestand. Those were home games for the A's. Now their home record at 15-19 on the year. Ginn out of his windup. Here's the 1-0 pitch. That swung on and banged into center field for a base hit. So a two-out single for Reynolds. There were some Pirate fans scattered throughout the crowd here at Sutter Health Park. Here is Ryan O'Hearn.
1: You look through the crowd today, you see a smattering of yellow here and there. A lot of goodwill built up with this Pittsburgh organization.
0: Really
1: all
0: is.
1: Throughout the country.
0: No question. Here is Ryan O'Hearn, 275, 10 homers, 35 driven in, former Oriole. O'Hearn, a left-handed batter, as JT Ginn comes to the plate in the pitch. That's taken high. One ball and no strikes.
1: Tell you, Johnny, watching Brian Reynolds hit, I mean, he's about as technically sound as you can get of anybody that you see in the major leagues. Just a beautiful swing that guy has. And usually left-handers got that better swing.
0: Yeah, he's put together a nice career already as the right-hander to the plate in the pitch. That swung on and bounced foul outside first and down the line. And it's one ball and one strike on Ryan O'Hearn. Nick Gonzalez would be next. Now the A's, hard to remember that road trip to Houston and Chicago. The A's were 3-3 on that trip, as they took 2 out of 3 from the Cubs, lost 2 out of 3 to Houston. Pitches swung on and fouled away. Remains at 1-2. It goes to show you, and even that series against Colorado, it's very hard to sweep a series in the major leagues.
1: Oh, extremely hard. It very much, and it's such an emotional game in baseball. It really is, because you got great one day, you're bad the next day, and it's both ways, because you can come back the next day and redeem yourself, but it's such an emotional roller coaster.
0: Right-hander to first to keep an eye on Reynolds. Even a team like the Rockies, who had come into that game 19 games under 500, it's a big league team.
1: It is, and it's and you would be amazed at the how small the margins are between a team like the Rockies and one of the better teams.
0: That's a good point. Right-hander comes set over to first, and back in standing up is Brian Reynolds.
1: And that's why these teams can beat anybody on any given day, any given series can be swept. My gosh, the Rockies swept you. Of course they did. They're a major league team, and some of the best players in the world play there.
0: No doubt. The Mariners are idle. So A's a chance to, as the pitch is swung, bounced on the right side. It's going to be scooped up by the second baseman, being on to Kurtz, and the inning is over. 4-3 on the put. I was going to say the Rangers are trailing 4-2 in the top of the seventh inning. Mariners idle tonight. A's can climb to within a half game of first place with a win. No runs, one hit, one left through half an inning. It's the Pirates, nothing, and the A's are coming up.
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2: Go to the bottom of the first, no score in the game. Nick Kurtz will lead things off. Kurtz, Langoliers, and Soderstrom. They face Jared Jones, 6 foot 211-pound right-hander. Throws very hard as the fastball taken for a strike on the outside edge. That first fastball at 99. Kurtz, a left-handed hitter, 9 for 24 in that six-game homestand in Vegas. 286, 16 homers, and 52 driven in for number 16 as he takes high with the fastball, and it's one ball and one strike.
3: And he's got max effort, Johnny. Every pitch, 75% of the time, you're going to get a fastball slider. He also throws a changeup in the curveball, but he's trying to blow you away most of the time.
2: He'll be limited to 70 to 75 pitches as the pitch misses the appeal. And did he go? He did not. It's one ball and one strike. Defensively for the Pirates, Spencer Horwitz is at first base, Brandon Lau at second. The shortstop is Nick Gonzalez, and it is Tyler Callahan over at third. As Jones, the leg kick, now the 2-1 pitch, that swung on, hit into left field for a base hit. He's been doing a lot more lately as Kurtz goes their way, other way, and he singles in left field for the Pirates. Is ace Merlina Valdez in center field, Jake Mangum, and over in right, Ryan O'Hearn doing the catching is Indy Rodriguez on the hill, the right-hander, Jared Jones. Classic Nick Kurtz.
3: Oh, yeah, it's beautiful. You know what? Sometimes you got a guy that is a little crafty out there on the mound. This guy is about blowing steam as hard as he can, and Kurtz just takes him the other way.
2: Here is Shea Langeliers, right-handed hitter, as Jones to the plate in the pitch. That swung on line, drive, base hit, left field for Langeliers. Going to second base, Kurtz having trouble with it, Valdez, but holding it second is Nick. And the A's in business early, first and second with nobody. But that hit bump Kurtz the other way is the reason, I believe, some year Nick Kurtz is going to win the Triple Crown.
3: Oh, he absolutely has got all the tools to do that. And I'll tell you what, Shea Langeliers took that pitch. He hit it off a little bit at the end of the bat, but that was a slider that he got right there. It started to dip out of the zone. He got it right at the edge of the plate and hit a bullet to left field. So you see why these guys are hitting 1-2 at the top of the order.
2: Well, there's Soderstrom, hot hitter, 241 overall, 12 homers, 39 driven in as Jones delivers, and the pitch misses down, a changeup at 95. It's one ball and no strike.
3: Changeup at 95.
2: Amazing.
3: How about that? Wow.
2: Soderstrom, 8 for his last 20. Runners on first and second, nobody out. Shortstop Gonzalez shaded up the middle as the pitch, that misses low, another changeup. And it's 2-0 on Soderstrom. Jacob Wilson, the on-deck hitter. Game number 72 on the year for the A's. They're 35-36. And they could climb through in a half game of first place. They are actually, if the playoffs started today, the A's would be in. They get a wild card as Jones delivers in the pitch. That swung on, line drive, base hit right field. Kurtz had to wait, so we'll stop at third. But that's back-to-back-to-back singles for Kurtz, Langoliers, and Soderstrom. Bases loaded, nobody out for Jacob Wilson.
3: Wow, three good demonstrations of guys that are really on it right now. All three guys are swinging the bat well. That's Tyler Soderstrom at his best. I mean, that's just a beautiful technical swing as well. We talk about Reynolds and having a beautiful swing. Always seems to come from the left side. How about Tyler?
2: Well, the A's with a short memory after the tough day yesterday. New start is Jacob Wilson, 286, three homers, 21 driven in. Jones at the belt and delivers. Pitch to Jacob is taken for a strike. First pitch slider from Jones, and the count is nothing and one. Jones had five rehab starts coming off that elbow surgery. 2024, he was 6-8, a 4.14 ERA. As the 0-1 pitch, he checks his swing and misses low, and now it's one ball and one strike. Three starts, 1-0, 4.73. He was a second-round pick of the 2020 draft at La Mirada High School in Whittier. So, Southern California product. As Jones at the belt and out of the plate, the 1-1 pitch, that's taken high. Now two balls and one strike.
3: He busted over 100 on that pitch. But the good thing about this, when you look at his changeup in the 90s, and his fastball is right at 100, you don't have a large discrepancy between his slowest and fastest pitch, which is bodes well for the Athletics.
2: Normally 10 to 12 mile hour difference. 2-1 pitch is hit foul, and the count's two balls and two strikes. As a hitter, you have that small differentiation, makes it a little easier. true.
3: Well, you're just trying to keep it off the barrel, yeah. You know, and pitching's about upsetting the timing of the hitter. But the bigger difference you have in speed, the more chance you got to keep him off balance.
2: That's right, the upsetting of the timing. Here's the 2-2 pitch from Jones. That swung on a miss, fastball 99. So he strikes out Wilson one away, and that will bring up the right fielder, Carlos Cortez.
3: You're not going to see that very often. Strike out Jacob Wilson with the bases loaded. This was just pure gas right down the middle of the plate. You don't see Jacob miss that pitch very much.
2: Here's Carlos. Cortez, 303, six homers and 21 driven. And we're in the bottom of the first, no score. Thanks for joining us as the Athletics trying to get back to 500. Jones delivers in the pitch. That's taken for a strike. And first pitch, curveball, and it's nothing and one.
3: I'll tell you what, Johnny, I like the moxie from Jared Jones after giving up three hits, striking out Jacob Wilson, and coming right now on Carlos Cortez.
2: You know, they had a stretch where they won 5 of 6. But after that, they have struggled. Pitches swung on and dribbled foul toward the dugout of the Pirates. And the count now, no balls and two strikes on Cortez. We said they've lost. Actually, they've lost 7 of 9.
3: Yep.
2: So they have struggled of late. They were 16-12 in May. Pitch that's taken high. 1 ball and 2 strikes. In April, they were 14-13. They are 30-25 going into June. So Cortez, a left-handed hitter up there, bases loaded, one out as Jones comes set. And the right-hander of the plate, the 1-2 pitch, swung on and missed. Down he goes. Fastball to 101.
3: Wow.
2: So now back-to-back strikeouts for Jones. A chance to pitch out of it. Here's Zach Gelof.
3: That was impressive. That ball really had some giddy up to it. That ball ended up right about eye level for Cortez.
2: That's a ride to it. Here's Gelof. Gelof is hitting 18 straight. He's hitting 276. 9 homers, 25 driven in. Jones delivers in the pitch. That misses, and it's 1-0. Zach Gelof, and he had a double and a single in the game yesterday. He was 5-for-10 in that series against Colorado. Pitch to Zach is taken high and away. Now 2 balls and no strikes. Again, they're without Connor Griffin, their star young shortstop. And also without O'Neill Cruz. A lot of star power out of the lineup for the Pirates. Here's the 2-0 pitch from Jared Jones with the bases loaded. It's swung on and foul back. It's now 2-1.
3: I like the body language of Jared Jones. He's not, no panic. He's got some swag out there still. And, you know, you come back and strike two players out after giving up 3 consecutive hits. And now he's bearing down on Gelof.
2: Jones to the plate. The 2-1 pitch. That's popped up foul out of play. And it's now 2 balls and 2 strikes. He's had back-to-back-to-back singles from Kurtz, Langoliers, and Soderstrom. And then Jones struck out Wilson. He struck out Cortez. And now he's 2-2 on the Athletics third baseman, Zach Gelof. Jones about ready to deliver his 22nd pitch of the night. He's at the belt. Now the 2-2 pitch is swung on and missed. Wow, impressive work from the right hand. That fastball at 100. He strikes out Wilson, Cortez, and Gelof. Back to back to back. They're allowing 3 singles. No runs, 3 hits, 3 left. We're through an inning. Pirates and A's, no score.
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2: We go to the top of the second inning. No score in the game. Johnny Nosko with Steve Sachs as Nick Gonzalez will lead things off. Gonzalez, Rodriguez, and Callahan. JT Ginn has allowed the single to Brian Reynolds. Did strike out Lau. Gonzalez, 5 for his last 27. As he swings in, just does get a piece of the ball. He'll foul ball on the four-seamer, 93. And it's nothing in one. That ball got a piece of Langoliers. So the home plate umpire, who is Charlie Ramos, doing the courtesy. And giving Langoliers a little time there. 0-1 the count on Nick Gonzalez. 301 overall, two homers and 31 driven in. 14 for 48 this month. 292 in that stretch. Little pop fly to shallow center field. Baltic coming up, still coming up, and he's going to make the catch for the out on the run. And there is one away. So one down in the second. This second inning brought to you by California Community Colleges. And here is Indy Rodriguez, the catcher.
3: That last sinker jump. Johnny, that just really mitigated any kind of swing that that he had. Little blooper off the bat, saw the closing speed of Bolte in center.
2: Yeah, I mean,
3: the out is made.
2: Ginn has so much late movement on that.
3: Oh,
2: that it's two-seamer. Pitch is taken low, one ball and no strikes. First pitch slider to Indy Rodriguez.
3: It's, you know, and a compliment, the best compliment you get to give a pitcher is he's got filthy stuff. And that's exactly what Ginn's got.
2: Here's the 1-0 pitch. That's busted bat, bouncer foul outside first and down the line. Up to get some new lumber. And it's 1-1. By the way, that first inning brought to you by Golden State Lumber and Showrooms with the premier inventory across the Bay Area, Sacramento and Stockton. Let's pause while we have a moment for station identification on A's Cast and the A's Radio Network.
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2: With Steve Sachs, Ken Korak, Chris Townsend, Chris Carey, and Shuni Babbitt, Johnny Dosk with you. Thanks so much for being with us. As the right-hander delivers and the pitch, the 1-1, that's taken low. Two balls and one strike. And of course, Jenny Kavnar as well is on the TV side with Dallas tonight. 2-1 the count on Indy Rodriguez. As Ginn's retired four of the first five he has faced. There's the 2-1 pitch from Ginn. That's taken inside with a cutter. And it's now 3-1 on Rodriguez.
3: 238 average against the left-handers. 155 average against the right-handers.
2: Interesting for this Indy Rodriguez as Ginn delivers in the pitch. That's in there for a strike. Cutter from the right-hander JT Ginn. It's now 3-2. A's would like to play better baseball here at the ballpark in West Sacramento. Of course, the home record now 15-19 after going 4-2 against Colorado and Milwaukee. Ginn out of his windup. Now the 3-2 pitch. That's taken high, ball four. So he loses Rodriguez. And that will bring up the third baseman, Tyler Callahan. Callahan, 348, a couple of homers and six driven in. So Rodriguez walks. I mean, the Pirates have not got a lot of production from their catcher, Henry Davis, who's a obviously an outstanding defensive catcher. He's Paul Skeen's personal catcher. As the pitch to Callahan, that misses inside. And it's one ball and no strikes. No score. We're in the top half of the second inning. No runs, three hits for the A's. No runs, one hit for the Pirates. Crowd still filing in on this Monday night. Burnham areas filling up as getting to the plate in the pitch. That swung on fly ball to left field. Soderstrom going back, still going back. He's near the track. Leaps up and he makes the catch near the wall. Nice play by Soderstrom as Rodriguez returns to first. Trying to feel where he was, Saxie. Nice play.
3: Nice play. That's knowing your ballpark, knowing your surroundings. He didn't panic on that ball, but it did get caught up in that draft a little bit, Johnny, and it carried a little bit further than I think Tyler might have expected, but, you know, the great athlete that he is, he recovered and made a really nice catch.
2: Yeah, you said it best. The athleticism of Tyler Soderstrom.
3: He's quite an athlete. He really is.
2: And, of course, finalist for the Gold Glove Award in left field, the position he just learned last year. Jake Mangum, the hitter, center fielder, 302, one homer, 11 driven, and he takes high, and it's one ball and no strikes.
3: I want to tell you, as a hitter, I know facing a guy like JT Ginn, you're looking for a mistake pitch from him, because if he's on his game and you go along and try to hit him at his game, he's going to bury you.
2: Runner bluffs, and the pitch is taken for a strike on a first pitch cutter, and it's 1-1.
3: So you're hoping that, like on his cutter or his curveball, even his sinker, that he starts it up higher in the zone, it flattens out and doesn't do much.
2: Right.
3: That's when you can get him. But if his stuff is moving down in the zone, he's just going to bury
2: you. Yeah, you're in trouble.
3: You're in big trouble.
2: Taking the lead at first is Rodriguez. Over to first and back in safely is Indy Rodriguez. It's been fun to watch JTN evolve from where he started with the A's and where he is now. He's kind of starter and bullpen guy the first year or two, and now he's establishing himself as a solid starter in this league. The right-hander looks in on the 1-1 pitch. That swung on and foul back to the screen. It's 1-2.
3: I tell you, I know it's off going the other way, but we talk a lot about Nick Kurtz when he's done offensively. Watching him the last 2 years, Johnny, Nick Kurtz is one of the best first basemen defensively that I've probably ever seen.
2: Yeah.
3: And
2: wow.
3: I've seen a lot of first basemen. I've seen Keith Hernandez. I've seen Don Mattingly. And he's there with the best I've seen.
2: I love to hear that because, you know, you hear that cliche, works, takes a lot of pride in his defense. I mean, he really does. Pitch is swung, bounced to short, scooped up by Wilson. He'll go the long way to first, and it is in time to get him. Second baseman McNeil a little slow to get over to second, so Wilson had to fire to first. They just do get Mangum, 6-3 on the put out. No runs, a walk, one left through an inning and a half. Still no score.
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2: We go to the bottom of the second. No score in the game as Jared Jones facing Lawrence Butler. Butler, Bolte, McNeil, 7-8-9. As Jared delivers, pitch swung on and foul back to the screen. It's nothing and one. Butler, 186, four homers, 17 driven in. You see him come out of this thing, though. Mm-hmm. He looks good.
3: Yep. You know what you can tell Lawrence is getting better is when he's turning around that fastball.
2: Here's the 0-1 pitch. Jones delivers that fastball at 100 miles an hour in there for a strike, and it's nothing and two.
3: There would be nothing to shoot Lawrence's confidence through the roof more than to take a fastball at 100 and turn that thing around deep in the outfield.
2: Yeah, he's 6 for his last 18. The 0-2 pitch, that's in the dirt with a curveball, and it's 1-2. Butler in the leadoff spot at Las Vegas Ballpark yesterday. He was 3-for-5 as the 1-2 pitch. That misses inside, goes to the screen. Fastball 99, it's 2-2. But even before that changeup that he spat on in that first at-bat he had in Las Vegas against Colorado, even before that, he was hitting some balls right on the nose, but they were right at people. Here's the 2-2 pitch. That's a little dribbler up along first. Going to retrieve it is Rodriguez. The catcher throws to first in time, and there is one away. So 2-3 on the putout. That's 4 straight retired by Jones after the single by Soderstrom. And that'll bring up Henry Bolte, the center fielder.
3: Yeah, Lawrence, when he went through all that, Johnny, I'm surprised he was able to keep it together as much as he did. I remember I go through stretches like that, and I'm in the back of that dugout just breaking helmets and everything.
2: Oh, it's so tough.
3: Really kept it together.
2: Here is Bolte, 318, a homer and 7 driven in as the pitch. That swung on a drive to right field on the move. O'Hearn, long way to go. Is he going to get there? No, he's not. It's going to one off the wall. Bolte with great speed rounding second base. He will actually hold it second. So a double for Bolte. That's his 5th double of the year. O'Hearn tried to make that play. It's not an easy right field to play, and O'Hearn battling the sun, and the ball kept slicing on him, so a double for Bolte. That pitch was a fastball that ran in on Henry, and he hits the double down the line.
3: It shows you what kind of pop he has. People saying, well, he's only got one home run, but most people would have a little flair down the right field line. He hit that ball in the corner, and that's it's a little catchy down there, if you know what I mean, down that right field line, Johnny. Call it the Bermuda Triangle.
2: There's Jeff McNeil, 228, 2 homers and 15 driven in, left-handed hitter. As Jones at the belt, he checks second. And now to the plate, the pitch. That's taken low with a slider. 1-1, no strikes. It's got to be a relief for the Pirates and Jones. Here he is, his four-seamer, 99, 100 after coming off that elbow surgery. I always wonder with pitchers if they're hesitant the first couple times out of Tommy John, pitching there for a strike, and the count is now 1-1.
3: Yeah, I don't see that in his head at all.
2: No.
3: Right now. I see I'm going to come out here, and we're going to do some gunslinging, and I'm going to throw it as hard as I can, and we'll see if he can hit it.
2: 1-1 on McNeil. Jones checks second, and Bolte. Bolte with great speed. Taking a pretty good lead over there is the pitch to Jeff. That swung on him into left field for a base hit. Into third base goes Bolte. They'll wave him home. Valdez with the throw home. Not in time. He scores. And it's 1-0 Athletics. McNeil taking that pitch the other way. And that's one thing that Jeff has not done a whole lot lately. You know, that's when he gets back to what he does really well, taking that pitch the other way.
3: Yeah, and this was a cutter that didn't cut. Like I said, you look for a mistake sometime, and McNeil got one. It, you know, we haven't seen him go the other way, as you said, a lot, and so maybe this is McNeil getting back on his horse, and, well, he hammered that ball to left field.
2: Great send by Bobby Crosby. Here's Nick Kurtz, who singled in the first inning the other way. So Nick now at 289, that average creeping toward 300. As Jones delivers and the fastball misses away, 1-0. So 1 run, 5 hits for the A's, no runs, 1 hit for the Pirates. Bolte, one of the more exciting players in this league.
3: Boy, Johnny, he is really fast. He can really pick him up.
2: Kurtz, left-hand hitter, hands held high as the pitch is taken low, and it's now 2-0. Change up at 94.
3: So you're talking about a discrepancy of maybe 6 miles per hour.
2: Yeah.
3: And I think the A's can track that.
2: 2-0 the count. Jared Jones comes set. Now the pitch. That's taken for a strike. On a fastball at 99, it's 2-1.
3: I don't think Nick Kurtz is going to take another one like that. I don't think he's going to let that one go again. That was a good pitch for Nick Kurtz to hit.
2: McNeil, not a very big lead over there, being held on by Horwitz. As Jones comes set, now to the plate in the pits. That's taken down and away. It's now 3-1. Another straight change. Now 3-1 the count on Big Nick Kurtz. Shea Langeliers waits next. 1-0 A's, bottom of the second. You see Bolte, and once he picked up Bobby over there at third base, went on the burners rounding third. That's when he's really exciting to watch. Right-handers, 3-1 pitch, big swing and a miss on a fastball, and it's now 3-2.
3: And Bolte didn't really bust it out of the gate because he didn't know if it was going to be caught or not right. From his angle.
2: Yep.
3: He had to make sure it was down. He still beat it easily.
2: It's a big cut from the former Wake Forest product. 3-2 the count. Nick's 16 homers, driven in 52 runs, also leads the team in steals with 7. As Jones at the belt, and the 3-2 pitch is swung on and fouled back. You know, we talk about the All-Star game and Vladimir Guerrero and his numbers, 3 homers for Guerrero. You look at the numbers side by side between Kurtz and
3: it's not even
2: Vlad Guerrero, it isn't close.
3: No.
2: Guerrero leading the first baseman All-Star voting right now is the 3-2 pitch to Kurtz is swung on, a fly ball to left field. Valdez going back near the track, looks up, and it is gone!

0: That's number 17 for the big man. RBIs 53 and 54, and the A's lead 3-0. 407 feet, 112 off the bat. That's when he's getting going. He takes that pitch the other way.
1: Yeah, that looked like a cutter that was down low in the zone. He hit it right at the bottom of the zone, and that thing took off like a rocket. And he's so much like Judge in that he really guns for the alley of the opposite way.
0: He does. As the pitch to Shea misses, it's 1-0. 3-0 Athletics. Nick Kurtz, talk about him hitting those home runs in bunches. That's 17 now.
1: Wow, it's just like he hits it off the comes off the bat. Just doesn't seem to come down. That ball just got out of here like a rope.
0: 1-0 pitch, misses away. It's now two balls and no strikes. He's going to catch Yordan this year. You know he is.
1: Might.
0: Jones to the plate, the 2-0 pitch. That misses. It's now 3-0. Langeliers 284, 18 homers, and 36 driven in.
1: Kurtz is such a patient hitter.
0: He is.
1: Really patient hitter.
0: He's got such a good idea of the zone, and the 3-0 pitch to Langeliers is taken for a strike. It's now 3-1. A's lead 3-0. Game one of this three-game set. Another packed house here at Sutter Elf Park. Sun gleaming off that tower bridge beautifully on a nice night. As Jones, the leg kick. Now the 3-1 pitch is swung on and popped up. Foul territory behind the plate. Rodriguez. Now the third baseman Callahan coming over. It'll be Callahan to make the catch. And there are two away. So 5F on your scorecard. Two down. And that'll bring up the left fielder, Tyler Soderstrom.
1: Good communication there between Callahan and the catcher. I mean, lots of times you see guys and they can't make the decision, but they obviously had that worked out pretty darn well in spring training.
0: They did. Here is Soderstrom, who singled in the first. So Tyler now 9 hits in his last 21 at-bats. Left-handed hitter. As Jones to the plate in the pitch. That's a fastball that misses inside. One ball at no strikes on Tyler. Soderstrom now at 244 on the year. And he was frustrated going through that tough time. He just was not, they weren't falling in for him. He was struggling a bit. The 1-0 pitch is swung on and missed on a changeup there. It's 1-1. It's just a matter of time.
1: Yeah, and he was just, Johnny, to me, he was just a little bit off. The outside pitch that it should have, you know, that he rifles to left field. He was kind of rolling over a little bit at times, making contact.
0: But in between a little bit, right?
1: In between a little bit.
0: 1-1 pitch. That's chased and missed. Another changeup from this right-hander. It's now 1-2.
1: I don't see that bad at all. Tyler's geared up for the fastball, which he should be. And sometimes the changeup is the best pitch to throw a guy like that.
0: Well, it's 1-2 now on Turlock Native. As the A's vying for their 36th win, the 1-2 pitch, that misses low. Another changeup from Jared Jones, who is now at 47 pitches on the night, 27 strikes. It's 2-2 on Soderstrom.
1: Well, he's got that violent arm action with that changeup, too. It's exactly the same arm speed as a fastball.
0: There's the 2-2 pitch. That's hit foul toward the Pirate dugout on the first base side. Scooped up with his cap by the first base umpire over there. It was Chris Guccione. 2-2 the count. The right-hander, Jared Jones to the plate. The 2-2 pitch. That's chased and missed on the changeup. Down he goes. So fourth strikeout for Jones. But A's with three runs, including the two-run homer for Kurtz, his 17th of the year. Three runs, three hits, nobody left. We're through two. It's the A's 3 and the Pirates nothing.
2: Hola. Buenos dias. Mi familia.
3: John, why are you talking about family in Spanish?
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3: All right, then. 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
2: ¿Cómo lo puedo ayudar hoy?
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6: Gambler's Bonus hits again. On April 26th, Deborah hit four fours, clearing her Gambler's Bonus four-of-a-kind bingo card for over $14,000. Deborah hit big, and so can you with Gambler's Bonus. It's why you play the game.
0: We go to the top of the third. It's a 3-0 A's lead. And it'll be Valdez in the top of the order, and Horwitz and Brandon Lau. Ace Merlin Valdez, I know the pronunciation because of Stephen Lewis Sachs. He helped me with that before the game. As the right-hander delivers in the pitch, that's taken outside 1-0. I appreciate that.
1: Oh, I did some groundwork for that one, John.
0: You did.
1: I went next door and asked the Pirates Network, how do you say exactly his name? And they spelled it out.
0: They're great.
1: Ace Merlin.
0: Great guys over there.
1: That's a cool name, too, by the way.
0: It is. There's the 1-0 pitch to Ace Merlin. That's taken high from Ginn. Two balls and no strikes. Three runs, six hits for the A's. No runs, one hit for Pittsburgh.
1: Had a chance to hook up and talk with Kevin Young. Former player, outstanding career.
0: Former Pirate. Here's the 2-0 pitch. That's taken for a strike. On a sinker from JT Ginn. It's now 2-1. Just see Ginn just so much more comfortable pitching in the big leagues this year, as you would expect. Being in the big leagues a few years, here's the 2-1 pitch from the right-hander. Swung on and missed. Sinker 93. And it's now 2-2 on Valdez.
1: You wonder what the conversations are when the hitters come back on from Pittsburgh and talk about the movement on that ball by Ginn.
0: Here's the 2-2 pitch. That swung on and missed. Four-seamer 94. Down he goes. So Ginn picks up his second strikeout. One away, and that will bring up Spencer Horwitz, the first baseman.
1: And you know, you look at the velocity, miles per hour, I'm sorry, with Ginn, 93, 94, sometimes 95. That's secondary.
0: Yep.
1: His main thing is the ball moves like a snake on a griddle. I mean, it's all over the place.
0: There's a pitch to Horwitz in there for a strike, and it's nothing and one. Horwitz flied out to the center fielder, Bolte, in the first inning 0-for-1. Horwitz, more walks than strikeouts before the game yesterday. He struck out four times yesterday. Rare for Horwitz as the pitch misses inside. It's now 1-1. Hitting 280 overall. Nine homers, 31 driven in. A left-handed hitter. As Ginn at the plate. Geloff well off the line as JT delivers. That one rolled on the right side. Moving to his left. Scooping it up is McNeil on to Kurtz. And they are quickly two away. So for Ginn, he's now retired. Four straight, 7-of-8. And that will bring up Brandon Lau, the second baseman. Actually, 6-of-7 for Ginn. Lau struck out in the first inning, 0-for-1. A's lead 3-0. We are in the top half of the third. We had a graphic of the leading vote-getter for catchers in the American League as the pitch misses 1-0, and it's not even close. I mean, Langeliers is absolutely dominating.
1: Not even close. I saw that today. It's almost like, what, a 500,000 votes ahead?
0: Yeah, he is.
1: So.
0: And deservingly so.
1: Absolutely.
0: 1-0 the count on Brandon Lau. Left-hand hitter holds the bat very low as the 1-0 pitch. That's hit foul, left side out of play.
1: Now I can see how you could get that confused. He holds the bat very low.
0: Right. That's right. 1-1 the count. Well, there's Brandon Lau and Josh Lowe.
1: And there's Josh Lowe.
0: Yeah, they were on the same team together.
1: Lau and Lowe. How about that one in the locker room?
0: Yeah. 1-1 the count. The shortstop, Wilson, shaded up the middle as Ginn the leg kick. Now the 1-1 pitch. That's a little dribbler up that first base line. It's going to be barehanded by Langeliers. Throws to where he throws it high, and Kurtz gets knocked over. And hopefully Kurtz is all right. He gets up. It's going to be a base hit. And really, Langeliers was trying to avoid hitting the runner with that throw. And what Kotze's coming out to say is, why isn't that interference? He didn't give him a lane to throw. Kotze's pointing at first base. It's going to be a base hit for Brandon Lau. But, and good thing Kurtz is all right. As,
1: ooh,
0: Lau and Kurtz banged into each other. And really, you could see the throw from Langoliers. He's just trying to avoid the runner, and you could see Kotze going out there to talk to Charlie Ramos, home plate umpire, said he can get him a lane to throw.
1: Yeah, I understand Kotze's point of view right now, but they're going to say coming out of the box, you know, he had no, it's the only place that he could run. I don't know. I mean, I've heard that argument before, but hey, man, he's a little bit too far into the line.
0: Yeah, he was inside. He was inside. That's why, yeah. So, runner on first now with two outs. Brian Reynolds, the DH. The most important thing is that Nick is okay.
1: Yes. And sometimes what a runner will do, Johnny, is they'll run, like, right on top of the line so as not to be so egregious, to be over it and, you know, onto the grass almost. Yep. But that was a very close one right there.
0: Here is Brian Reynolds, who singled in the first inning. As the right-hander J.T. Ginn set in his chest, and comes to the plate, the pitch. That swung on and missed. That slider runs in on Reynolds, and it's nothing on Reynolds. A sharp single to center in that first inning. A's lead 3-0 here in the third. Well, held on by Kurtz. As Ginn to the plate and the pitch. That's chopper foul outside first, now 0-2. You know, really, Langoliers didn't really have the time to kind of move in before he made that throw, right?
1: It did, and he tried to, you know, go over the top thinking, you know, Kurtz with his height can get up there and get it, but he just let it go a little bit too soon.
0: Yeah.
1: And it's a tough play for Kurtz. For Langoliers.
0: Yep.
1: Coming out of the box and one-handing it and trying to make the good throw, that's tough.
0: 0-2 the count as Ginn to the plate. The 0-2 pitch, that misses outside with a changeup. And it's one ball and two strikes.
1: I think we can both agree that Langoliers has really been an amazing improvement behind the plate than from a couple of years ago.
0: Oh, my goodness.
1: Lost a few pounds, got in better shape, and he talks about it extensively, how it really improved his mobility behind the plate.
0: And he's a guy, he wants to catch every day. I mean,
1: oh, he does.
0: They have to.
1: You got to cut his legs off to get him out of there.
0: Kotze has to tell him, you're going to take the day off here. And he got off his legs, got off his feet yesterday, and it was nice on a day game in Vegas. The 1-2 pitch, that misses low. It's now two balls and two strikes. You had players like that back in your day.
1: Oh,
0: which,
1: yeah.
0: Well, yourself, you never wanted a day off,
1: no.
0: Right?
1: I never looked at the lineup card. No,
0: yep.
1: Never. Just went in there and got ready and loved to go and battle.
0: Here's the 2-2 pitch from J.T. Ginn. That's lifted foul left side of the plate. Was there ever a time you were surprised you weren't in the lineup and you thought you were in there every day? And
1: a couple times, you know, there's some games, some years I played 160, 158.
0: Yeah.
1: You know, sometimes I wouldn't be in there from an ailment or something. A couple of times I know I didn't play because I had pneumonia, actually. Got hit in the wrist, missed a game or two that way, but not so much. Not for no reason.
0: There's the 2-2 pitch. That misses high, three balls and two strikes.
1: Tell you what, there was never one where you, quote, needed a rest.
0: Right.
1: The sort of would be down your throat. You need a rest. I got truck drivers can do that.
0: He'd be all over you, wouldn't he?
1: Oh, boy, would he.
0: 3-2 the count. So Lau will be off on this pitch as Ginn to the plate. Runner goes, pitches high, ball four. So he loses Ryan Reynolds. Now the tying run coming up to the plate, and Ryan O'Hearn and Scott Emerson, the pitching coach, can go out there and chat with Ginn. 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We'll have Scott Emerson on the pregame show tomorrow. A's leading in this game 3-0. RBI single the other way from Jeff McNeil, and a two-run homer the other way from Nick Kurtz. Now the hitter is O'Hearn. O'Hearn bounced out to McNeil, the second baseman, back in the first inning. 9 for his last 45. He's actually hitting 200 in the month of June. 274 overall. Reynolds at first and Lau at second. As Ginn comes set, now the right-hander's pitch. That's taken down. It's one ball and no strikes.
1: Hearn likes hitting in that cleanup spot, Johnny. 275 with 7 homers from the cleanup spot.
0: Former Oriole, and the Pirates, they added in the offseason. As the right-hander checks second. And Ginn to the plate, the pitch. That swung on and missed on a changeup. Good changeup from Ginn. One ball and one strike. A's will welcome the Angels in on Thursday for a four-game set. Then the next week, the A's will be in Anaheim, take on the Angels down there in L.A. As the 1-1 pitch, that's taken high. Now two balls and one strike.
1: You need a challenge here.
7: Call on the field this ball. The catcher is challenging.
0: Yeah, so Shea challenging this, and Shea is going to win this challenge.
7: It is a strike.
0: Upper
7: one and two.
0: Inside part of the zone. Just did catch that corner.
1: Well, he's really good at that, isn't he?
0: He is. He's got a great feel for it. One and two the count. Reynolds at first, Lau at second. As the right-hander to the plate in the pitch, that misses low. And it's now two balls and two strikes on O'Hearn. The wind picking up. See those trees swaying on the right field berm. Two and two the count. O'Hearn, left-handed swinger. As Ginn checks second. And the pitch, that's taken high. Now three and two. So the runners will be off on this pitch. Three balls, two strikes, and two outs. The on-deck hitter is Nick Gonzalez. As Ginn checks second. And the runners go. The 3-2 pitch is strike three called on the inside edge. And it's going to be a challenge there for O'Hearn. O'Hearn thought that pitch was inside.
1: I don't think O'Hearn's going to like
7: hitter
1: this.
7: Hitter challenging.
1: I think it's going to be a strike.
0: O'Hearn challenging what he thought was inside, and he is going to lose this challenge. Pirates have one challenge left. You're right, Saxie. So O'Hearn strikes out, and for Ginn, that's his third strikeout. No runs, one hit, a walk, and two left. Through two and a half, it's the A's 3, Pittsburgh nothing.
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2: Hey, it's Evan Cohen. Coming up Tuesday, we'll continue to react to the Knicks winning their first title in 53 years. So what's next for New York this offseason? 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
3: The bottom of the third, a 3-0 A's lead as Jacob Wilson will lead things off against the right-hander Jared Jones, who's at 49 pitches on the night. Here's the pitch. That's taken high, 1-0, 3-0 Athletics. Wilson struck out swinging in the first inning, 0 for 1. Now, what kind of movement did that have on that pitch thrown by JT Ginn to O'Hearn? We would think that the ball missed. Here's the 1-0 pitch. That's taken outside. Now 2-0.
4: That's such an effective weapon for JT Ginn against the left-handed hitter. He basically threw that sinker right at O'Hearn's right hip, and that got him to back off. The ball breaks back in towards the plate, and boom, strike three. That is a tremendous weapon for JT Ginn against a left-hander.
3: No doubt. 2-0 pitch in there for a strike. It's now 2-1. So 2-1 on Jacob Wilson. As Jones to the plate, the 2-1 pitch, that swung on, a fly ball to left field. It's going to stay in the ballpark. Valdez drifting back to his left now and makes the catch, and there is one away. So went down in the third. That'll bring up Carlos Cortez, the designated hitter. This bottom of the third is brought to you by Pacific Drafting and Design, your trusted partner for professional drafting, design, and permit services in Sacramento and the surrounding areas. Carlos Cortez struck out in the first inning, 0 for 1, left-handed hitter.
4: And Johnny, we know Carlos Cortez. He's not going to sit right with the strikeout. He takes that personally.
3: That fastball for a strike at the knee is nothing in one.
4: You'll see a little different at bat this time.
3: It's another guy that takes pride in having more walks than strikeouts.
4: Of course. He doesn't like striking out. That's antithetical to his way of life in baseball.
3: 0-1 pitch. That's taken outside. Now one ball and one strike for Cortez coming in. 21 walks now and 18 strikeouts for Cortez. So like Horwitz, walks and strikeouts pretty even. The 1-1 pitch, that's taken inside. And it's now two balls and one strike.
4: So good to see, because you don't lose anything when you have that type of ratio with a Carlos Cortez. He can hit the ball out of the ballpark. He's going to obviously hit for a high average.
3: That's selective aggression. The 2-1 pitch, that's a ground ball and two ops to the second baseman. Lau will flip it over to Horwitz, and there are two away. And that's four straight now, retired by Jared Jones. That will bring up the third baseman, Zach Geloff. By the way, top of the third was brought to you by NorCal Auto Group. 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There is Geloff, who struck out swinging back in the first inning, 0 for 1. Jared Jones to the plate, and the pitch to Zach. That misses inside. One ball and no strikes again. Zach's hit an 18 straight. Longest hitting streak of his career and the longest active hitting streak in the major leagues. Jones looking over that glove. Now the right-hander's 1-0 pitch. Geloff swings and lifts it foul. First base side out of play. One ball and one strike. For Geloff, I mean, sometimes those things, and I asked Kotze about it in the pregame show, when you go through some tribulations, it's you go through tough times with the injuries and being sent down. Ground ball on the right side, making the play is Lau on to first in time. It's a 1-2-3 third for Jones, and Geloff has kind of found a way to
4: make
3: an impact guy.
4: Made him so much better, Johnny. Made him so much better.
3: Oh, no kidding. Five in a row retired by Jones. A 1-2-3 third. We're through three complete. It's still the A's 3 and the Pirates nothing.
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3: We go to the top of the fourth. It's a 3-0 A's lead as Nick Gonzalez will lead things off against JT Ginn. Ginn just allowed the two singles as he delivers. Pitch to Gonzalez. Swing of his lookout as the bat ends up near the on-deck circle of the Athletics, and it's nothing. And well, Kevin Young, who does commentating, does the color commentating for the Pirates, in their radio booth. He had 1,007 hits, Saxie.
4: Yes, sir.
3: His birthday is tomorrow. He will be 57 years old tomorrow.
4: Tell you what, he looks fantastic.
3: He does. He does not look 57.
4: No, he does not.
3: Had almost 3,900 at-bats in the big leagues. 144 homers, 235 doubles.
4: He's a big fella.
3: He is.
4: He's a big, strong dude, man. A
3: really nice career.
4: And one of the nicest guys you'd ever meet.
3: He is.
4: Just a prince of a man.
3: Outstanding.
4: Great guy.
3: Outstanding. Talked to him before the game. Gonzalez flied out to Boltan center field in the second inning as JT to the plate in the 0-1 pitch. That misses outside. One ball and one strike. 55 pitches for the right-hander and 32 strikes. Again, of course, that no-hitter into the ninth in Anaheim against the Angels.
4: He thinks he can pitch a shutout every time he goes out.
3: And he will face the Angels again this weekend. That'll be a lot of fun. Here's the 1-1 pitch to Gonzalez. That swung on him. He's handcuffed him with a changeup. It's now 1-2.
4: Nick Gonzalez, 25 multi-hit games. That's tied for third in Major League Baseball. So Nick's been swinging him.
3: He has. I mean, over his last 28 bats, struggling a bit, but you're right. He's been a machine this year. The 1-2 pitch from Ginn is swung on and bounced to third on Dobbs. Backing up, his guy has trouble with it, and Gonzalez is aboard. Once he waited on that second hop, it was going to be tough to get Gonzalez. It's going to be an error charge to Gelov. So E5 to lead off the fourth inning, and that will bring up Andy Rodriguez of the A's, and that's for Gelov. He just...
4: Yeah, you got to go get the big hop, and I mean, it's easier said than done. There's no question, and once you got that second hop, Johnny, you got to really rush it, and that's what caused the error.
3: Yeah, it would have been tough. The A's have the fourth fewest errors in the big leagues. Here's Andy Rodriguez as the pitch that's chased and missed. So he foul tipped in the glove of Langoliers. It's now nothing and one. Rodriguez, 226, couple of homers, and six driven in.
4: It's such a split-second decision. Yep. Right off the bat, you got to say, go in and short up it, and then make the throw on the run, or you lay back, and if you lay back, you really got to hurry.
3: Yeah. Oh, one pitch. That's taken. I'm not sure if he throws. We're going to have a challenge here. So Langoliers is going to challenge what the umpire said was a ball, and Langoliers is going to win this challenge again. Man, has he been good.
12: Athletics have two challenges remaining.
3: Oh, dude, I was going to say, Saxy, that I don't think he throws out Gonzalez.
4: Probably not.
3: Since he waited on that second hop anyway, but it is an error. Well off the line at third is Gelov. And now time called by Andy Rodriguez.
4: You know, you wonder if Shea behind the plate kind of whispers back to the umpire, dude, how many times do you want me to show you up? I mean, really, let's go.
3: 0-2 the count. Yeah, Shea's been right most of the time on these challenges of late. As the right-hander again comes set, now the 0-2 pitch, that misses inside, one ball, two strikes, 3-0 A's, we're in the top of the fourth inning.
4: Or right after the pitch, can you imagine the umpire trying to coerce him, saying, no, don't do it.
3: Don't do it.
4: But he did it.
3: I tell you what, you know, both Langeliers and Kurtz have been so good on the challenges as the 1-2 pitch. Instead, again, over to first to keep an eye on Gonzalez. Pirates have not played bad baseball on the road. I mean, they're 16-17 away from PNC. Of course, you played your baseball at Three Rivers Stadium, right?

0: Andre Dawson, you imagine, had not played all those years in Montreal. He already had a Hall of Fame career, right?
1: Yeah, I mean, phenomenal. Timmy Raines played on that, and he said it took a toll on him as well when I was teammates with him later with the White Sox.
0: Yeah.
1: That might have been the worst turf in all of Major League Baseball.
0: Is that right?
1: The one in Montreal was bad.
0: Wow.
1: Yeah.
0: Here is Callahan as Ginn delivers and delivers high. And the count is one ball and no strikes. This top of the fourth inning. It's brought to you by Golden State Lumber and Showrooms with the premier inventory across the Bay Area, Sacramento, and Stockton. 1-0 the count on Callahan. Right-hander check second. Now to the plate and the pitch. That swung on a drive down the right field line, hooking foul onto the berm. And the count on Callahan now one ball and one strike.
1: And that's a pitch right there, Johnny, that you want to try to get off of JT Ginn. A sinker that was up, it flattened out and didn't do much. So his stuff is better when it's thigh to knee high.
0: Ginn checks second, out of the plate. The pitch that swung on and missed. A slider from JT. Now one ball and two strikes.
1: And that slider is so special for him. It's got so much depth to it. It almost looks like a forkball when it comes in there.
0: 1-2 the count. Callahan waving that bat back and forth from the left side. As Ginn delivers in the pitch, that's reached for and fouled away. Just did get a piece of that slider. Remains at 1-2 on Callahan. 3-0 A's, top of the fourth.
1: That slider was different, Johnny.
0: Yeah.
1: It was a backdoor slider. He tried to throw on the outside part of the plate and come back and get the tip of the plate. Good protection right there by Callahan.
0: Right-hander checks second out of the play. A little dribbler it down the first base line, fielded by Kurtz. He'll step on the bag, and there is one away. But on the play, the runners move up 90 feet. Rodriguez to second, Gonzalez to third. So second and third with one out. And that will bring up Jake Mangum, the center fielder. Mangum grounded out to Wilson, the shortstop in the second inning, 0 for 1. A warm night, but very pleasant. Compared to, especially the game yesterday in Las Vegas, it was very warm. You know, the grass at third is Geloff as the right-hander to the plate in the pitch. That's hit foul left side out of play. And it's nothing and one. 0-1 the count on Mangum. His 54th game. He's hitting 300.
1: Yeah, he's hit 429, Johnny, in his last 13 games. So he's hot.
0: A jam here for Ginn, second and third, one out. Here's the 0-1 pitch. That misses inside, one ball and one strike. On deck hitter is Valdez. Geloff, he's about 15 feet off the line, even with the bag. As Geloff delivers, Ginn delivers, pitch swung on and missed. And it's now 1-2. High cutter at 90. One ball and two strikes.
1: That ball was actually over his head.
0: It was.
1: That ball was over his head.
0: It was way out of the zone.
1: And he took a hack at it. Man.
0: 1-2 the count.
1: The conversation in the dugouts are, hey, make sure he gets the ball up. Not that much.
0: Right. That was way up.
1: Maybe not that much.
0: 1-2 the count. Runner at second is Rodriguez. Runner at third is Gonzalez. There's JT to the plate in the pitch. That's chop foul. A little dribbler foul, actually, behind home plate. Remains a one ball and two strikes. So A's fans, mark your calendars for this coming Wednesday, June 17th. Celebrate Glenburg Pride Night. A's take on the Pirates for the third game of the three-game set. Come out for a night of community inclusion and can't miss baseball. Get into the fun now at athletics.com/tickets. That's Pride Night on Wednesday the 17th. It'll be the final game of this three-game series. Mangum batting from the left side. Well off the line and right is Butler. And Bolte is shaded toward left center as the pitch. That small little pop-up into shallow left field. Might be trouble, and it's going to fall in for a base hit. The throw coming home, and Gonzalez going to score. And it's now 3-1. A little bleeder into left field. Mangum picks up his 12th RBI of the year. It's hit at no man's land. No chance for Soderstrom, Bolte, or Wilson. And it's now a 3-1 game.
1: That was a cutter. Boy, he just really...

0: Tied him up, but you know when you're going hot, when you hit 429 your last 13 games, these things happen. I mean, it was a perfectly placed ball, and you know the guy's just hot right now.
1: Line drive in the box score, pardon the cliche, and here is Valdez, struck out in the third inning. One of three strikeout victims for Ginn. Yeah, just a little jam shot.
0: Yeah, you come back, you get a double play here, and no problem.
1: Here's the pitch. This is inside with a sinker. One ball in, no strikes. Ace Merlin Valdez. A right-handed hitter. On deck is Spencer Horwitz. 3-1 Athletics. We're in the fourth. JT delivers his 73rd pitch. Checks his swing. Did he go? He did not, says the first base umpire Chris Guccione. And it's now 2-0. Again, former Met farmhand. As he's at the belt. And the right-hander's 2-0 pitch. That swung on a miss. One hand coming off the bat on that cutter. Now 2-1 on Valdez. Rangers lost their game 4-2. So the A's now a half game in front of the Texas Rangers for that final wild card spot. I know we're talking about that. There are 90 games remaining after this one. So a long way to go. Right-hander to first to keep an eye on Mangum. Always fun to see where all the teams are. Seattle will go into that series at home against Baltimore tomorrow at 37-36. They're leading the West. A's can climb to within a half game as the pitch that misses a little bit low. Now 3-1 on Valdez. It's getting a little dicey here.
0: John, are you surprised at the absolute chasm that you see on the right side of the infield in situations like this between Jeff McNeil and Kurtz? Is just a gigantic hole there.
1: Here's a 3-1 pitch. That's in there for a strike. We've seen it so often. I know you as a hitter.
0: I mean, wow.
1: You went the other way a lot in your career, right?
0: Yeah, I'd come up and I'd lick my chops on that. I mean, you know, it's easier said than done, of course, but the opportunity presents itself.
1: Now it's first and third here with one out as Ginn comes set and goes over to first. He had a notion that Mangum was running there. Yeah, the Orioles, they are 34-39 coming in. They are two games back in the wild card. Toronto came in a game and a half back in the wild card. They haven't played their best baseball yet. 3-2 pitch. That's one little chopper that's going to be gloved by Ginn. He goes to second base for one, on to first, and they get the double play. But the runner, Valdez, the batter, mate, asked the dugout to challenge. We'll see if they do. Bang, bang, play at first base. I think it's going to be a 1-4-3 double play here. And they're going to play on. Great job by Ginn. Perfect throw to second base. And the A's turn it. Ginn bounced off the mound. He fired a strike to McNeil, who fired the first 1-4-3 inning-ending double play. Just like you called it, Saxy. One run, two hits, an error, one left. With their 3.5, it's the A's 3 and the Pirates 1.
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1: We go to the bottom of the fourth. It's a 3-1 A's lead as Jared Jones delivers high 1-0. That last double play, Zaxi, great job by Ginn.
0: Yep.
1: He was able to actually look the runner back even before he turned that double play. Came off the mound, threw a strike to McNeil as the 1-0 is hit. On the right side, diving stop by Horwitz. He feeds and throws it away. It's backed up by Rodriguez, the catcher. See if they scored a hit. It was a great play by Horwitz, but a bad throw. It's going to be a base hit for Butler to lead off this fourth inning.
0: Tell you what, this is different now. Lawrence Butler is turning around fastballs and pulling the ball. That's when he's really at his best, and that's another hit from Lawrence.
1: When he's hot, changes the dynamic of the lineup completely, right?
0: Lengthens out the lineup.
1: Yep.
0: It's a much different look. You got another guy that you got to deal with that can hit the ball out of the ballpark.
1: Here is Bolte, who doubled and scored in the second. Well, Bolte now at 326 on the year. As Jones at the belt. And the pitch. Bolte swings a little chopper up along third, second up, gobbled up by Callahan. Fires to first. They just do get Bolte. And there is one away as Butler takes second. I mean, routine ground balls he almost beats out.
0: He does, and that's because he hustles every single time he hits the ball. That puts pressure on the defense. The word gets around, you better hurry with Bolte running. And these guys know it. They peek up a little bit too early and cause an error.
1: Hustle and blessed with a ton of speed. Here is McNeil, who singled and scored in the second inning. We're in the bottom of the fourth, 3-1, the A's lead it. As Jared Jones at 64 pitches delivers high, it's 1-0. 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
0: I'm going to get back to that again throw at second base.
1: Yeah, yeah.
0: Most important throw on a double play is the first one. And not only did he throw a strike there, which started this double play, but he was able to look the runner back, too.
1: McNeil, a fly ball to right, field it well, going back, O'Hearn, and it is gone.

0: Sometimes a little base hit the other way can turn things around. Hugh McNeil, a two-run homer to right. And the A's now lead it by a score of 5-1 for Jeff. His third home run, RBI 16 and 17. He had a RBI single the other way back in the second inning. That was 326 feet, 99 miles an hour off the bat. So McNeil hits it into the A's bullpen. It's a four-run lead for the Athletics. And here's Kurtz as the pitch is taken high. It's 1-0. Isn't that funny how that can happen, right?
1: Well, it's just a matter of time, Johnny. I mean, this guy's a former batting title winner, and he's hitting in the two-thirds. That's not going to last.
0: Pitch to Kurtz. That's hit foul, left side out of play. It's 1-1. Kurtz, 291 on the year now.
1: And I'll tell you, that was a changeup.
0: It was.
1: And that would really tick a guy like Jared Jones off that, you know, he hit a fast, he hit a home run on not my best pitch.
0: 92, that changeup. There's a ground ball on the right side. Lau will scoop it up and flip it over to Horwitz. There are two away. Kurtz is retired. And that'll bring up Shea Langeliers. So, two outs in the inning.
1: And the theory being on that, Johnny, is, hey, if you're going to hit a home run, you're going to do it on my best pitch, not on my secondary or a tertiary pitch. And that's what happened.
0: Well, here is Shea Langeliers, who has singled and fouled out. Shea takes outside 1-0, 5 runs, 8 hits, and 1 error for the A's. 1 run, 4 hits, and no errors for the Pirates. That's where we are in the bottom of the fourth. As Jones delivers, and the pitch, that misses. And it's now 2 balls and no strikes.
1: Boy, doesn't McNeil have just a gorgeous swing?
0: He does.
1: He's got a beautiful swing.
0: He does. He's been scuffling of late, so good to see him.
1: Go that way, hit a home run.
0: Here's the pitch. That swung on and missed, and the count on Langeliers now is 2 balls and 1 strike. It's a great feeling for Jeff McNeil. Carmen Majinski is loosening up in the bullpen for the Pirates. Thank you, Michael. 2-1 pitch. That misses outside. Now 3-1 on Shea. 283. 18 homers. Driven in 36 runs on the year. The right-hander, Jared Jones, delivers his 73rd pitch. That fastball misses inside. Ball 4. So Langeliers walks. Here's Tyler Soderstrom.
1: And, Johnny, you really do see a common denominator when guys start to get it up and start hitting it good again. You see Tyler did that, lining the ball the other way. You see Lawrence Butler start to do it. How does he get on track? Lining the ball the other way. And now you see Jeff McNeil do it tonight. Base hit to left field, then he pulls the home run.
0: So here is Soderstrom, runner on first with 2 outs, as Tyler swings and misses at a first pitch changeup. And the count is 0-1.
1: That's about 6 changeups in a row to Tyler. Tyler's going to catch on to this and turn this thing around.
0: Right-hander comes set. And the pitch runner goes. Pitch swung on a miss. Throw on one hop to second. It is in time to get him. Wow. So the tag applied there by the shortstop, Gonzalez. 2-6 on the putout. But the A's got a couple of runs on the McNeil homer. 2 runs, 2 hits, a walk. Nobody left. We're through 4. It's the A's 5 and the Pirates 1.
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0: We go to the top of the fifth. It's a 5-1 A's lead. Talking baseball with Stephen Lewis Sacks. Got his autograph at South Coast Plaza when I was 16. He was 22. Yeah. And now we are working together 44 years later.
1: So you're talking about a juxtaposition, right? Let's talk about you then having long hair parted in the middle.
0: I did.
1: Remember that?
0: I had some long hair.
1: You had some long hair, Johnny. I remember.
0: Man, not so much anymore.
1: No?
0: Here's Spencer Horwitz. Horwitz, Lau, and Brian Reynolds, the base. The right-hander JT Ginn at 77 pitches on the night. Horwitz has flied out and bounced out, a left-handed hitter. Makes a lot of contact. As Ginn delivers, and the pitch misses 1-0. Luis Morales just held up by the Athletics. He's loosening up in the bullpen for the A's. Concy talked about his improved curveball. 1-0 the count. As Ginn, the leg kick and the 1-0 pitch. Horwitz takes inside. Now two balls and no strikes. And the stuff for Luis Morales is electric. And if he can get his command here at the big league level, look out. 2-0 the count. JT looks in. Third baseman Geloff well off the line. Here's the 2-0 pitch from the right-hander. That's taken low. Now three balls and no strikes on Horwitz.
1: That ball, 95% of the trek towards home plate was a strike. But it's got so much movement on it, yep, and it falls out. And that's where you get the swing and miss.
0: Man, the wind is really a howling now, Saxy, as the 3-0 pitch from Ginn. That's taken in for a strike on the inside edge. Now 3-1. Brady Basso option to the AAA Las Vegas club today. Luis Morales recalled from the Aviators. Here's the 3-1 pitch to Spencer Horwitz. That swung on and popped up. Third base side foul territory. Geloff on the move. Still going over. Battling the wind makes the catch near the photographer's well. And there is one away. So five up on your scorecard. One down. Here's Lau.
1: Yeah, Zach had a lot to battle there. He had to battle the dugout, the wind, and the ball breaking back towards the field, and he made a nice recovery.
0: Well, here is Lau, who has struck out and singled. He is 1-for-2. Hitting 242 on the year. As Ginn to the plate in the pitch, that's taken high. One ball and no strikes. 5-1 A's, top of the fifth. Shortstop Wilson shaded just about straight up the middle, the 1-0 pitch. That swung on, lifted to center field. Bolte moving to his right, looking at that blue sky. He's under it, reaches up and makes the catch, and there are two away. So two down to the fifth. Let's pause while we have a moment for station identification on A's Cast and the A's Radio Network.
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0: With Steve Sachs, Ken Korak, Jenny Kavnar, Chris Townsend, and Chris Carey, Johnny Doska with you. Thanks so much for being with us here on this Monday night. As Reynolds, the hitter, batting from the left side, is the pitch from Ginn. That swung a drive to deep right field. Going back is Butler. He's under it. He makes the catch. 6 feet from the track. And it's a 1-2-3 fifth inning for Ginn. Needed that. 5 out of 6 retired by the right-hander. We're through 4.5. It's the A's 5 and the Pirates 1.
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0: Carmen Majinski, the new pitcher on for the Pirates, as we go to the bottom of the fifth inning. A's are leading at 5-1. Tyler Soderstrom will be the hitter against Majinski. For Jones, he goes four innings and allows 8 hits, 5 runs, all earned. He walked one, and he struck out 4 and can consider have nothing to do with it. So Majinski, the pitcher, right-handed. Pitcher making his 14th appearance, 4-3, 4.02. As the pitch to Soderstrom misses outside, 1-0. Tyler has singled and struck out 1-for-2, hitting .243 on the year. Ryan Christensen coaching at first, Bobby Crosby at third. As the right-hander to the plate, the 1-0 pitch. That missed inside, goes to the screen. It's now 2-0 on Tyler. So 4 innings, 8 hits, 5 runs all earned, 1 walk, 4 strikeouts for the right-hander Jared Jones through 75 pitches. The wind really picking up right now. As Majinski to the plate and the pitch. Soderstrom, a chopper on the right side, and goes right through Horwitz and into right field. See how they score it. Soderstrom again. Horwitz had to let that ball play him. He waited on that second op saxy and ended up costing him.
1: That's what happens if you lay back on it. I mean, he really didn't have a choice after the first bounce. He decided to lay back on it. That might go as a hit.
0: It is. Yeah, they scored it a hit. That's the 9th hit for the A's, and Soderstrom's second hit. And here's Jacob Wilson, who has struck out and flied to left 0-for-2. As Majinski to the plate in the pitch. That's hit foul right side out of play. And it's nothing. Well, look. Jacob Wilson being out a month, he's still finding his hitting rhythm.
1: Sure. Mm-hmm. Yeah, and when he's on, that last pitch was down the middle. He fouled it off. He usually hammers that to right center or down the right field line.
0: He's so adept at going the other way. Here's the 0-1 pitch. That's fouled back. He's even trying to go the other way there. And he...
1: I can assure you, one thing I'm not worried about at all is Jacob Wilson.
0: Yeah, no doubt.
1: Just let him. This is the kind of guy right here, you just put his name in the lineup and just let him go.
0: Right. 0-2 the count, 6-1, or excuse me, 5-1 the A's lead it, projecting a little bit, as the right-hander to the plate in the 0-2 pitch. That's one, a little pop fly down the right field line, giving Chase O'Hearn, and O'Hearn goes in, it was like Hammett's play, balls in for a base hit, and goes onto the berm for a ground rule double. So a ground rule double there, Wilson will be at second, Soderstrom to third, and O'Hearn tried to make the play and hit that dirt and bounced onto the berm. So it's a double for Jacob Wilson, his 9th double of the year, and the A's now have second and third, nobody out for Carlos Cortez.
1: That's a great thing about Jacob Wilson. Instead of striking out, you make contact, He didn't crush the ball, but you know what? He hit it in a good spot, and those count too.
0: Yeah, O'Hearn tried to make the sliding catch and could not. And it's second and third now with nobody out for Cortez, who has struck out and bounced out. Fifth inning of tonight's game brought to you by Granite Expo, Grand Slam Savings, 10 Northern California locations, graniteexpo.com. Pitch to Cortez, left-hander, bounced up the middle. Nice play on the second up by Gonzalez. He'll sling it over to first, and there is one away. The runners have to hold. So one down in the fifth. That'll bring up the third baseman, Zach Geloff.
1: By the way, Johnny, I wanted to get this in.
0: Yeah.
1: Great comeback by JT Ginn last inning to come back and knock that down.
0: Absolutely.
1: Kind of a cruise inning right there. That was a good thing for him.
0: Needed that. He's been grinding today. Very crisp fifth inning for JT. And here is Geloff, who has struck out and bounced out. Again, that 18-game hitting streak. And in here, as the pitch misses outside, it's 1-0 on Zach. The infield is in. So Horwitz, Lau, Gonzalez, and Callahan are all in.
1: Gigantic clumps of hitting space right at second base and between the bag and in the first baseman. I mean, there's gaps in there where you could drive a car through there.
0: Want to know the count on Zach? 273 on the year. He has 51 hits.
1: Horowitz is almost halfway to second base, the first baseman for Pittsburgh.
0: He's well off the line.
1: He's more than a third of the way down there. I mean, this is gigantic hitting spaces on the right side.
0: Wojcinski delivers, and the pitch to Zach. That misses outside. It's now 2-0. Of course, you beat out Johnny Ray for the 1982 Rookie of the Year balloting. Remember that? Johnny Ray, good second baseman with the Pirates back in the day.
1: Yeah, that was a close ballot.
0: 2-0 pitch. That's taken for a strike. I don't think Zach cared for it too much. I thought he thought it was high, but not going to challenge. It's 2-1 now on Geloff.
1: Johnny Ray, switch hitter.
0: Yeah, good player.
1: Good defender. Good run.
0: 2-1 the count. Here's the pitch. That's went up the middle and through for a base hit. Could score a couple. Soderstrom will score. Wilson around third. They're going to hold him there. It's an RBI single for Geloff, and the A's lead 6-1. And Zach's now hitting 19 straight. Sharp single up the middle is 26th RBI of the year. And Wilson holds it third. It's a 6-1 lead for the A's. They now have 11 hits on the night.
1: And this was a nasty pitch by Wojcinski. It's a slider on the lower half that had some tilt to it. That ball's going down, and I'm telling you, Geloff just rifled that up the middle. That's a spectacular piece of hit by Zach Geloff.
0: Here's Butler, who has hit a little dribbler in front of the home plate for a 2-3 put on and singled and scored. He's 1-for-2. As the pitch, that's swung on and missed. Nothing, or swung on a foul back, I should say. It's nothing and one. 6 runs, 11 hits, and 1 error for the A's. 1 run, 4 hits, and no errors for the Pirates. It's where we are in the bottom of the fifth as Wojcinski comes set and the right-hander to the plate. The 0-1 pitch, that's in the dirt. Good stop by Rodriguez, and it's now 1-1.
1: I'm just astounded to see the not just the uprising or the comeback by Zach Geloff. This is a transformation.
0: Yeah,
1: this
0: sure.
1: Guy, from what he is a strong weapon on this team.
0: Well, he's better than he was in 23, of course, and pitched in there for a strike inside edge. It's 1-2. Remember, he came out of the scene, had that great July and August.
1: Yeah.
0: September.
1: Then he led the league in strikeouts, and then the year after that, he was hurt. And this year, he's just different. I mean, he's doing everything.
0: There's the 1-2 pitch. That bender in the dirt. Count on Law now. 2 balls and 2 strikes. And Butler now hitting 190 on the year. So that average climbing for Lawrence. Runners on first and third here. Wojcinski comes set. Now the right-hander to the plate. The 2-2 pitch. That's hit foul left side. I'm impressed with the A's energy in this game. After the Las Vegas hangover, look, you had that game, game, right? I mean, look, this was not only a week of baseball, Saxy. They did so much stuff in the community, these players. They worked their tails off, giving back.
1: And going to hospitals.
0: Came with energy, which impresses me.
1: Yeah, and they played great on the trip, 4-2. They won each series, which was fantastic, and they come here tonight playing very well tonight.
0: So the count is now 3-2 on Butler. Runners on first and third, one out.
1: And it's early, Johnny, to be looking at divisional races and whatnot, but everybody does. And, you know, you look at them right now, they're a game off the lead. They're if it were today to have the playoffs, they'd be in the playoffs today. Yep. So this is a much better position than last year.
0: 3-2 the count. See if Geloff goes here. He's not 3-2 pitch. That's strike three call, and Law knew it, a sweeper. So Butler strikes out, two down. That'll bring up Henry Bolte, the center fielder.
1: This pitch looked like it wrapped around the plate, but it caught a big part of the plate in the end. But it was a big, big, chunky curveball.
0: Yep.
1: And Lawrence knew it.
0: So here's Bolte. Bolte has doubled and scored and bounced out 1-for-2. Hitting 322 on the year. Right-handed hitter. Here's the pitch. Jinsky delivers. That one hit foul. And the count is 0-1. Bolte, his first major league home run in Las Vegas. Place where he had a bunch of them with the AAA Aviators as well. Majinski comes set. And the 0-1 pitch from the right-hander. That swung on him. It's kind of handcuffed him with that splitter. And it's 0-2. Bolte, 6 hits in his last 12 at-bats. Geloff at first, Wilson at third. Majinski kind of shaking his head as he steps off the rubber. Now he's back on the first base side of the rubber. And the 0-2 pitch. That misses high. Four-seam fastball at 97. It's 1-2. Well, that was Tuesday at his first big league homer. Runner goes. The pitch is swung on and bounced toward the shortstop. He's scooped up by Gonzalez. Fires to first in time. Bolte retired. But he's got another run on 3. It's 2 left. We're through 5 complete. It's the A's 6. And the Pirates won.
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3: We go to the sixth inning, which is brought to you by Golden State Lumber and Showrooms, with the premier inventory across the Bay Area, Sacramento, and Stockton. Ryan Hearn will lead things off against the right-hander JT Ginn at 85 pitches on the night. Hearn has bounced out and struck out. Four hits, all singles off JT Ginn. He's loved to get some length, no days off, try to get six out of JT as the pitch misses. Well, you brought up a good point, though. That fifth inning was huge. Didn't throw too many pitches in that fifth inning.
4: Have him come back and kind of get a quick one out of there. That's good. Followed up with another one.
3: There's the 1-0 pitch. O'Hearn swings and hits one into left center for a base hit. Bolte to cut it off, so a single for O'Hearn to lead off the fifth, or the sixth rather. And that'll bring him Nick Gonzalez, the shortstop.
4: JT sitting at 86 pitches now. You finish up this one, and that might be it.
3: Gonzalez has flied to center. He reached on a Giloff error and scored in the fourth. Right-hand hitter, hitting 298 on the year. Again, big hole on the right side. Not a big lead for O'Hearn. Being held on by Kurtz. Here's the pitch. Squares to bunt, pulls away, takes high. And it's one ball and no strikes. So the A's, interesting schedule here, Saxie. When they'll take on the Angels this weekend, and then they'll take on the Giants in San Francisco, and then the Angels again in Anaheim. As the 1-0 pitch, that's taken for a strike. Different in your time, and you played your division 19 times. Now just 13 times. Justin Sterner loosening up in the bullpen for the A's. Just 13 games. Those games are critical against your own division.
4: Oh, they are. And they've done pretty well so far.
3: Yeah.
4: So you got to keep that up. Anything that's a tie, it goes to you. So.
3: Yep. Here's the 1-1 pitch. That's one. A bouncer to third. Nice play by Geloff. Sliding play to second base for one. That's all they get. It wasn't a great feed from Geloff. Made a nice play to his left, though. And Geloff pointing at McNeil saying, thank you for saving me there. 5-4 on the putout. McNeil.
4: And the key on that, Johnny, was because it wasn't a good throw and he had to stab the ball as he went down to the ground. It was Jeff McNeil becoming a first baseman.
3: Yes, just staying on the bag. Exactly.
4: At second base.
3: Yep.
4: He becomes a first baseman there. And he made a nice play to try not to get two out of that. You just got to get one. Now you live for the next hitter.
3: Well, Ron Say would do that to you once in a while, and you just have to stay on the bag.
4: You just become a first baseman.
3: Here is Andy Rodriguez as the pitch misses inside one. And I was surprised. I mean, look, when you're young, everybody looks big, right? I mean, I was a kid looking up to Ron Say, but I didn't realize he was 5'7".
4: Yeah, 5'7", 5'8", maybe.
3: Wow.
4: But built like you can't believe him. I mean, this guy had the lowest amount of body fat in the National League.
3: Here's the pitch. That swung on and smacked into right field for a base hit. Going to second base and holding there is Gonzalez. So Andy Rodriguez with a single. So Pirates now first and second, one out. Ginn at 92 pitches. And that'll bring up Tyler Callahan, the third baseman.
4: And actually, that was a nice pitch. Really good sinker right there. Had a lot of movement on it, but he just made a good swing. Sometimes you got to tip your cap.
3: So here's Callahan, who has flied to left and bounced to first. Now Langoliers, they're going to give Sterner a little bit of time here. He's going out there to stall.
4: By the way, 3% fat, body fat
3: for Ron
4: on
3: Say,
4: a penguin.
3: You're kidding.
4: Have you ever seen a penguin with 3% body fat on a penguin?
3: Not lately.
4: Yeah. I mean, you got to discount the feathers, I think, but nonetheless.
3: You really do. But the penguin, man, made that great catch in the 1981 World Series on that punt down the third base line. Yep.
4: And do you remember where Gossage hit him in the head?
3: Yes.
4: Kicking his
3: legs. That was game five. That was the game that Yeager and Guerrero went back to back. I know Towny's going crazy. Quit talking about the Dodgers. Drives Towny nuts. One of the reasons I do it.
4: I'm doing pre and post with Towny starting on Thursday. I'm sure I'm going to hear it.
3: Oh, of course you are. 6-1, the A's lead it. First and second, one out. As the right-hander JT Ginn trying to get a 4-6-3 right here on Callahan, batting from the left side. As Ginn delivers in the pitch, that's waved at a miss. Good changeup from JT. And it's nothing and one. We're in the sixth inning as the A's trying to move their home record to 16-19, get their 36th win in 72 tries. Ginn checks second, down to the plate of the pitch. That swung on and pop-up shallow right field going out. McNeil coming in as Butler. It'll be Lawrence in shallow right field to make the catch for the out. And there are two away. Kind of a tough time of night. You see,
4: you got the wind. You got you got the
3: twilight
4: sky.
3: Yep.
4: And you got that airplane going over in right field because that ball was about that high.
3: Major league pop-up for sure. Two down.
4: Jet fuel burns on the baseball coming down.
3: Here's Magum, who is one for two. He has bounced to short and singled. JT Ginn has scattered six hits, all singles. If he can find a way to get through six.
4: Boy, yeah, I'll tell you what. And he's changed his arsenal up a bit today.
3: I mean, that's the maturity and how he has evolved as a pitcher, making those adjustments on the fly.
4: Yeah, he
3: right?
4: sure has. And, you know, he's taken what's working for him on that particular day. And leaning into that,
3: yep.
4: 38% of his pitches today were cutters, 21% were sliders, and 27% changeup.
3: Here's the pitch. That's taken outside with a changeup, and it's one ball and no strikes.
4: Only about 10% sinkers.
3: So 1-0 the count on Mangum. JT has done a nice job tonight. He checks second, and the 1-0 pitch. That's in the dirt with a changeup. It's now 2-0. On deck hitter is Valdez. Sterner ready in that bullpen.
4: I can see JT bow his neck and come back and get this guy.
3: Pirates came in 8.5 back of the Brewers in Central.
4: Got to really dig down deep. You want to see the Bulldog come out right now.
3: There's the 2-0 pitch. That's taken for a strike. Yeah, pun intended, went to Mississippi State. 2-1 the count on Mangum. Runner at first is Rodriguez. Runner at second, Gonzalez.
4: These are the kind of outs here, Johnny, that separate pitchers.
3: JT looks in now, the 2-1 pitch. That's a ground ball on the right side. Great job by Ginn as McNeil gloves it on to first. Six strong innings for JT Ginn. No runs, two hits, two left. We're through 5.5. It's the A's 6, Pittsburgh 1.
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3: $10,033 the attendance on this Monday night. Great crowd. As we go to the bottom of the sixth, the A's are leading at 6-1. 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McNeil, left-hand hitter, having quite a night. as he swings a fly ball to right center. On the move is Mangum to his left. Under it, he reaches up and makes the catch, and there is one away. So McNeil flies out to the center fielder, one down. And that will bring up the first baseman, Nick Kurtz. Will join us Friday, June 19th. We honor community and culture for Juneteenth and African American Heritage Night. Stick around after the A's take on the Angels for a spectacular post-game history of hip-hop fireworks show. 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That's this Friday, June 19th. So here is Nick Kurtz, 2-for-3, a singled homered and bounced out. 290 on the year as Nick takes low, and it's one ball and no strike. 6 runs, 11 hits, 1 error for the A's. 1 run, 6 hits, no errors for the Pirates. Kurtz, 11 for his last 27 as the pitch is swung on and fouled back. And it's one ball and one strike. So 1-1 on Kurtz. Shortstop Gonzalez is shaded up the middle. The center fielder, Mangum, shaded 10 steps toward left center.
4: Boy, Johnny, Nick Kurtz's slow start seems like such a long time ago, doesn't it? He's just dominating pitch.
3: 1-1 pitch. That's taken for a strike on the inside edge, and it's 1-2. He is. And, you know, it was a slow. I mean, one for his first 21 or whatever it was, but it was just such a small sample size, right? You knew he was going to get going, and then he started taking all those walks. He got locked in. 1-2 the count. There's the 1-2 pitch. That misses very high. 2 balls and 2 strikes.
4: Weather started to heat up a little bit, and watch out.
3: Yeah.
4: I'm just amazed at how he just guns for that left field and just hits those line missiles over the fence with and doesn't even hit him square sometimes.
3: There's the 2-2 pitch. That's taken low. It's going to be a challenge there by the catcher, Rodriguez. Andy Rodriguez challenging that. So we'll see if he wins the challenge, and he does not. Tough to challenge Nick Kurtz.
10: Pittsburgh's out of challenges. The count's 3-2.
3: Not to compare Nick Kurtz to Ted Williams, but that was the old saying when the catcher said, was that a strike? And he said, well, Ted Williams didn't swing at it, sir, so it's not a strike.
4: He actually told him, he said, Mr. Williams will let you know when it's a strike.
3: Exactly. 3-2 the count on Kurtz. As the right hand delivers 3-2 pitch, that's bounce foul outside first. It remains at 3-2.
4: Yeah, pitch after pitch, just missing the plate. Ball one, ball two, ball three. And the rookie pitcher is disgusted. He snaps the ball down to the umpire, says timeout. He goes up there. He says, young man, Mr. Williams, we'll let you know when it's a strike.
3: I love that story. 3-2 the count. Majinski delivers the pitch. That swung on and lifted. A little pop-up down the third base line, drifting over for it. Callahan, he'll run out of room. Remains at 3 balls and 2 strikes. Did you talk baseball with Ted Williams?
4: Yes, he did.
3: You did, right?
4: Yeah, well, I listened.
3: Yeah, right.
4: I wasn't talking much. I was listening.
3: What
4: are the highlights of my baseball life?
3: Oh, my goodness. Where were you?
4: I was in Florida in spring training, and yeah. I got pictures of it. Never forget. He told me the most profound thing, and yet you hear it every day. But when it comes out of his mouth, it's like, hey, I'll tell you the secret. And I'm like, yes. He says, just get yourself a good pitch and don't miss it.
3: Don't miss it.
4: Yes, sir.
3: Here's a 3-2 pitch. That misses. Ball four. Good at bat for Nick Kurtz as he walks here in the sixth inning. And that'll bring up Shea Langeliers. Yeah, good for a .344 lifetime batting average. And all he wanted out of life was to walk down the street and people look at him and say, that's the greatest hitter that ever lived. I think he accomplished that.
4: Oh, yeah. And you look on the page at Baseball Reference. Anybody listening, go to Baseball Reference and look up Ted's name and look at all the emboldened numbers that just jump off the page.
3: Yeah.
4: He led the league at that particular year in almost every offensive category. It's just crazy how great he was.
3: And despite 5 years in the war, 2 or 4 years in the war, right?
4: However many it was, it took a lot of home runs away from him.
3: Yep. 0-1 the count on Shea Langeliers. He swings and misses as Majinski to the plate in the pitch. That's chased to miss. Nothing in 2. 6-1 A's. We're in the bottom of the sixth inning here at the ballpark in West Sacramento. Beautiful night.
4: Ted Williams, Hoover High School in San Diego.
3: Yeah. 0-2 on Shea Langeliers. As Majinski Come set now, the 0-2 pitch. That's taken outside with a sweeper. It's 1-2.
4: You know, Johnny, when you take batting practice, oftentimes there's marks on the bat where the ball is struck the bat.
3: Yeah.
4: And Ted Williams' batting practice, on his bat, there would be one mark on the bat, and that was
3: incredible. Splendid splitter. 1-2 the count. 1-2 pitch. That's taken low. Now two balls and two strikes.
4: Said that nobody ever took as much batting practice as he did.
3: Really?
4: He just wore it out. Yeah. Just wore it out.
3: It's funny, though. As a hitting coach, he struggled, right? Because people...
4: Yeah. Because he would say, do this, and they were like, well, I can't do that.
3: Two pitch, John Powell.
4: You can do that, but I can't do that.
3: Right.
4: Anyway, I went, and when I was in Boston, I went to the red seat that they have in right field where Ted Williams supposedly hit a ball. And I walked up there without looking back. And I walked up there. It was before. It was an early hitting. And I walked up there, and I turned around and looked back at home plate.
3: Yeah.
4: And I said, you got to be kidding me.
3: Do you believe it? Here's the pitch to Langoliers. That's lifted to right. O'Hearn is battling the twilight and the wind. He makes the catch. There's no picnic on those pop flies right now. So two away, Soderstrom. Because some people don't buy it. Some people don't.
4: The answer is yes, I do believe it.
3: Yeah.
4: Because there's too many people there. Obviously,
3: there
4: was a whole stadium full that saw it.
3: Yeah.
4: And he hit that ball. It's got to be over 500 feet. And I'll never believe it. Well, I'm just saying that in jest. It looked like you'd have to drive it. Drive your car down there.
3: Yeah.
4: It was so far away.
3: Amazing. Here's Soderstrom, who's 2-for-3 on the night. Runner on first. Two out, 6-1 A's, bottom of the sixth. As Majinski delivered, pitch is swung on and missed, and it's nothing and one.
4: Supposedly, the furthest ones hit were one by Babe Ruth, and I think another one by Mickey Mantle. 565 feet.
3: Oh, my goodness.
4: They measure those.
3: It's early in Kurtz's career.
4: Yeah, sure.
3: Know.
4: Sure.
3: Here's the 0-1 pitch. That's chopped foul and screen. And I'll tell you, some of those measurements in Vegas were incredible.
4: Weren't they, though?
3: Wow. 460.
4: Yeah.
3: 481. 0-2 the count. Kurtz hit that absolute bomb right center.
4: Wow, he sure did.
3: Jinsky to the plate. The 0-2 pitch, that misses, one ball and two strikes. Tyler Soderstrom is averaging up to 246. Hurts at first. He's been on base three times in this game tonight. Being held on by Spencer Horwitz. There's the 1-2 pitch. That's one line drive down the right field line, hooking foul. 1-2 on Soderstrom. Game two of this three-game set will be tomorrow. And it will be the right-hander Mitch Keller get the start for the Pirates against the right-hander Jack Perkins. So Keller and Perkins tomorrow. I'll start with Towny the Commander at 4:30. We'll have the pregame show for you at 5:30 and then 6 o'clock with Towny and Schutte. For NBC Sports California, A's Cast, A's Radio Network. We'll take it at 6:30. 1-2 pitch. That misses outside. And it's two balls and two strikes.
4: Have a chance to talk a bit with Schutte today. I love that guy. I just love spending time
3: like
4: with him.
3: Talking baseball with Schutte.
4: Oh, he's
3: nothing
4: so
3: like it.
4: He's got it. He knows it, boy. He knows
3: he
4: it
3: does.
4: Very, very well.
3: You get smarter every time you talk to Schutte. 2-2 the count. The right-hander comes set. 2-2 pitch. That's taken outside. Close pitches.
4: Boy.
3: Now 3-2.
4: Shows you where Tyler is really in the zone.
3: Yeah.
4: It's not just making contact and hitting the ball over the park. It's being able to take the pitch as effectively as he does and be able to discern that ball's an inch off the plate and be right about it.
3: Kurtz will take off here as Majinski delivers. Runner goes. Pitch that swung on and popped up. Third baseman Callahan drifting out. He's in fair territory. Makes the catch. 8 feet from the left field line. The inning is over. No runs, a walk, one lever through six complete. It's still the A's 6 and the Pirates 1.
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1: 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As Justin Sterner takes over, what a job by Ginn. Six innings, six hits, a run, two walks, three strikeouts. 98 pitches for the right-hander. In line to win his fifth game in eight decisions. Justin Sterner, the right-hander, will face Valdez as he takes high, one ball and no strikes. That is ace Marilyn Valdez. Sterner's 34th appearance, 2-3, 3.38 ERA as he delivers a strike. And it's now 1-1 on Valdez.
2: I think my favorite pitch of Ginn's effort tonight was the sinker to Horowitz. It started at the hip and broke over. He challenged. He was wrong.
1: Yes. Out. 1-1 pitch. That's a big swing and a miss. A 93-mile-an-hour four-seamer. Now one ball, two strikes on Valdez. Wind picking up once again. Justin Sterner from the far third base side of the rubber comes set and out of the plate in the pitch. That misses high. And it's now 2-2 on Valdez. Now outfield straight away. A couple of steps toward right center is Bolte. As the pitch. That's fouled back to the screen. Remains at two balls and two strikes. The sharp Kelly Green toss. Probably my favorite uniform the A's have here.
2: This one here?
1: Yeah,
2: yep.
1: Love it.
2: Beautiful. A Kelly Green look.
1: Yep.
2: I also like the gold tops on Saturdays. Those are beautiful.
1: Indeed. 2-2 the count. Sacramento Saturdays. Here's the pitch. Breaking ball swung on, popped up, foul territory. Langoliers will throw down the mask and make the catch. And there is one away. 2-2 on your scorecard. Valdez fouls out. And that will bring up Spencer Horwitz, the first baseman.
2: And again, Johnny, good communication between Kurtz and Langoliers. It's kind of in that nowhere land where the catcher can get to it, but the first baseman might have a better look. Langoliers overtook him and made a good play.
1: Love the communication. Here's Horwitz, who has flied out, bounced out, and fouled out. He's 0 for 3. 6-1 A's. Top of the seventh as Sterner delivers inside with a sweeper. One ball and no strikes. Geloff about 45 feet off the line, 5 feet behind the bag. A pitch misses inside with a cutter. Two balls and no strikes. Pirates lose this game. They will fall to under 500. They'll lose 8 of 11 as the right-hander's 2-0 pitch. That's taken for a strike on the outside edge.
2: Good life on that fastball.
1: It was. You can tell Horwitz didn't quite care for it, though. 2-1 the count. Pirates do not have a challenge left, though. Here's the pitch. That's foul left side out of play. For a guy like Horwitz that knows the zone pretty well.
2: He sure does.

0: baseman.
1: Situation here, you got to smell the blood in the water. One out, you're in the seventh inning, you're up 6-1. Make these guys earn it. Don't try to trick them. Go in there and challenge these guys.
0: Here's Lau. Lau has struck out, singled, and flied to center. He's 1-for-3. As Justin delivers the pitch, that's taken for a strike on a first pitch sweeper. And the count is 0-1. Do you like the wild card era? Do you like the fact that 40% of the teams make the playoffs? Or do you?
1: Well, I always said I wouldn't like it to be the NBA kind of a type of thing where everybody gets in.
0: 0-1 pitch, that's chop foul.
1: What are you going to do? I mean, you got an odd number of, you got three divisions, and each you got to have somebody play each one, right? So it's basically what it is.
0: But they've been adding wild cards, though. They added that third wild card, so six teams make the playoffs from each.
1: Right.
0: Each league. Do you like that?
1: It's okay, I think.
0: Keeps everybody in the race, though, right?
1: Yeah, but, I don't want it to dilute, the winners. Anything more than that, it gets to be a little no good.
0: Like the NHL was, right? 0-2 the count. Here's the 0-2 pitch. That's taken outside. Close pitch. And it counts 1-2 on Brandon Lau with Reynolds waiting next.
1: What is it in the NBA? Everybody gets in except for the last place team?
0: That's not true. 1-2 the count. As Horwitz being held on by Kurtz, here's the 1-2 pitch. That swung on and missed. Down he goes. So Sterner on a cutter strikes out Lau, two outs. And that will bring up Ryan Reynolds, the designated hitter. Nasty pitch from Sterner there.
1: That was good. And you know what? I like it when it's not just a cutter straight across because the hitter's got a chance to at least make some kind of contact to it. But when you got more of the slider effect to it, in other words, some tilt to the ball, it goes under the bat. That's what you saw there with Sterner's last pitch.
0: That was a great pitch. Here's the pitch to Reynolds. That's taken on the outside edge for a strike on the four-seamer at 94, and it's 0-1. Sterner out of BYU.
1: I like Sterner right there in that first pitch. Challenge him with a good, hard fastball, and he's up 1-0.
0: Horwitz from first. Here's the 0-1 pitch from the right-hander. Fastball for a strike. Good pitch.
1: Beautiful pitch.
0: 0-2 on Reynolds. It'll be Wilson, Cortez, and Geloff for the A's in the bottom of the seventh inning. A's with a 5-run lead here in the seventh.
1: Johnny, you can talk about all these different pitches that's available, but there's nothing better than a well-placed fastball.
0: That's right.
1: That is the number one pitch since the game's been invented, and it still is.
0: For sure. 0-2 the count. Not a big lead over there for Horwitz. As Sterner's 0-2 is popped up foul left side out of play. Remains at 0-2. But hey, that was fun watching you catch up with Rex Hudler when Kansas City came to town. Wasn't that great?
1: He's a good super guy.
0: Isn't he?
1: What a nice man. He's always says nice things to say about my son, and that really
0: he's
1: a good guy.
0: He's a great dude. 0-2 pitch, that misses down and away. 1-2. Very grateful for everything he has in life, right?
1: Sure is. And he's a very spiritual guy. And Rex is just he's a gem. We were drafted the same year.
0: That's
1: he was a
0: right.
1: first-round pick with the Yankees.
0: 1978. But so it's funny. Your first year in the minor leagues, really, was when the Pirates won it in 79. The 1-2 pitch, that swung on and missed. Down he goes. Great job by Sterner. Got him on the sweeper. So Reynolds strikes out. No runs. A walk. One left. There was 6.5. And still 6-1 Athletics.
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2: We go to the bottom of the seventh. It's a 6-1 A's lead as Jacob Wilson, will lead things off. I don't think of Justin Wilson, more left-hander with the Tigers back in the day. My goodness. Yeah. Here's the pitch. Jacob takes a strike, and it's nothing and one. Carmen Jinsky still the new pitcher on for the Pirates. Wilson, 1-for-3, doubled in the fifth inning. Right-hand hitter is the pitch that's taken outside. It's 1-1 on Jacob. Mason Barnett, our pregame guest, and the right-hander, loosening up in the bullpen for the Athletics. He's been lights out in this stint with the A's. As Majinski delivers the 1-1 pitch, that's hit foul, top of the screen, right side. And it's 1-2 on Jacob Wilson. Of course, his dad, longtime shortstop with the Pirates, Jack Wilson, he had a nice career. Outstanding defensive player. And Jacob is an outstanding defensive player.
3: Sure is.
2: Both great shortstops. Here's the 1-2 pitch. That's hit foul. Right side out of play. Remains at 1-2.
3: Great family.
2: Yes.
3: I mean, that's the foundation right there. And talk to his dad, and you can say, okay, I can see where this is going.
2: Yeah, no question. 1-2 the count. 6 runs, 11 hits. 1 error for the A's. 1 run, 6 hits. No errors for the Pirates. Where we are in the bottom of the seventh inning here at Sutter Health Park. Appreciate you tuning in. Andy Dickerson, our on-site engineer, and of course Nate the Great back at the studio. Michael Barabald helping us out, of course. 1-2 pitch. Breaking ball swung on, bounced on, 2 hops to third. Long way to his left to make the play as Callahan on to first. And there is one away. So Jacob bounces out. One down. Well, calling all collectors and baseball fans, our game versus the Angels this Thursday, June 18th. It's your chance to celebrate 75 years of Topps baseball. Early arriving fans will score an exclusive pack of Topps Series 2 cards. Don't miss your chance to unpack history and catch a great matchup. Your tickets now at athletics.com/promotions. And here is Carlos Cortez, who is 0-for-3. Has struck out once and bounced out twice. Left-handed hitter as he takes inside. And the count is 1-0. Carlos is now hitting .298 on the year. Gonzalez, shortstop, shaded up the middle. As Majinski delivers in the pitch. That's taken for a strike on the outside edge. And it's now 1-1. Majinski comes set. Now the 1-1 pitch. That's hit foul outside first and down the line. The count is 1-2. You talk about Carlos Cortez and his ability just to use the entire field, right?
3: And that's the key for him. I mean, when he's at his best, he's hitting the ball center, right center, and left center. That's his best bolts right there. And surprising power for his size. Carlos is very stockily built, strong guy, but he's got some pop, more than you'd think.
2: Just a great pickup by the A's. He never got a chance with the Mets. The A's saw something. It's the 1-2 pitch. That's hit foul. That's Bobby Crosby. Remains at 1-2.
3: Yeah, Carlos can flat-out turn around a fastball.
2: Yes.
3: I mean, he can do it with the best of them.
2: Quick hands.
3: Very quick. Short arc to the baseball. He's got kind of short arms, and he's got that real short, quick arc to the baseball, which makes him dangerous.
2: Yep. So 1-2 on Carlos. Here's the 1-2 pitch. Checks his swing. Did he go? He did, says third base umpire Nestor Ceja. So Cortez strikes out, 2 away. Yeah, that'll become Zach Gallup. By the way, Jared Jones, 4 innings, 8 hits, and 5 runs. Walked 1, struck out 4. Gelof is 1-for-3, extended that hitting streak to 19 games. With that single up the middle, the RBI single in the fifth inning. Zach, a .277 on the year, right-handed hitter. Pitch swung on a miss. There's nobody in the history of Delaware high school soccer that scored more goals than Zach Gelof.
3: I believe
2: most prolific goal scorer in soccer history, high school level in Delaware. 0-1 the count. Gelof, tremendous athlete. 0-1 pitch. Big swing and a miss. On a sweeper, it's now nothing and two.
3: Johnny, we're talking about short arcs to the baseball. Yeah. I think one of the best I ever saw, the late Bob Horner. First-round pick out of Arizona
2: ASU.
3: State.
2: Yep.
3: Very, very short arms, and man, was he quick with the ball inside. He could really turn it around.
2: You know, they had the 3-4 punch of Horner and Murphy, right? But they had some lean years. Here's the 0-2 pitch. That misses outside. One ball and two strikes.
3: I mean, the ball looked like it'd almost be in the catcher's glove, and he would snap.
2: Really?
3: Just that quick. Left, that lead arm straight down, and that ball would just take off. I said, how can a guy wait that long?
2: Man, he's strong.
3: Such a short arc to the ball.
2: 1-2 pitch. Miss Logan, another name, a guy that in your era who had so much strength. That was the Phillies, Greg Luzinski.
3: Oh, boy, forget it. The Bull.
2: Right? Yes.
3: Yeah, I mean, ridiculous.
2: 2-2 the count. There's the 2-2 pitch. That's a ground ball up the middle. The second baseman Lau boots it. And Gelof is aboard. That'll be an error charge to...
3: I don't know about that.
2: Lau. A little chopper up the middle. And
3: it might be a base hit.
2: It'll be an
3: E4. Oh, it's an E4. Yep. Okay.
2: So, runner on first, two outs. Here is Lawrence Butler, the right fielder. And Lau just came up on Lau. Yeah, he just couldn't come up with it cleanly. And here is Lawrence Butler, who's 1-for-3. You're not totally convinced, are you? You weren't totally convinced of that. Here's Butler. Butler takes a strike.
3: I think he feels it cleanly. He probably gets him.
2: Yeah.
3: But I'm taking in the difficulty to go along
2: with
3: it. I can see it's an error.
2: Yeah.
3: I can see that.
2: 0-1 on Butler. Second baseman, or shortstop, I should say, Gonzalez shaded up the middle as Jinsky comes set. Now the 0-1 pitch to Lawrence is swung on it. Foul left side out of play. And it's nothing and two. Of course, you had a front row seat to watch Michael Jack Schmidt hit as well.
3: Oh, man, yeah. Michael Schmidt. Talk about guys that swing up on the baseball. Mike Schmidt swings straight down, and he would talk about it all the time.
2: 0-2 pitch. That swung on. Fly ball to left center. Well, on the move is Mangum. A long way to go. It's off the base of the wall. Rounding third base. Gelof, they'll wave him in. He'll score. It's a double from Butler in the A's lead. It's 7-1.
3: Well, Johnny, maybe Lawrence Butler's back. Because that ball right there was rushed.
2: RBI double for Butler is 18.
3: I mean, this ball was thumped. Pitcher's a little bit up, and Lawrence took that thing to left center.
2: Another
3: had a chance of getting out of here, too.
2: I mean, he's got 5 hits in his last 9 at-bats, and that's his 5th double of the year.
3: Oh, my gosh. You get him going hot with Soderstrom and Gelof, and wow, watch out.
2: No question. Pitch to Henry Bolte in there for a strike. And a challenge here from Rodriguez. There's a challenge from Bolte, I should say, and Bolte's going to win this challenge.
0: Pitches the ball. It's 1-0.
2: No, it's 1-0 on Bolte.
0: Athletic has 2 challenges remaining.
2: He's been spot on in their challenges. Bolte doubled and scored, bounced to third, and bounced to short. 1-0 pitch. Chop foul at home plate. It's 1-1. Yeah, Butler taking that pitch the other way at the base of the wall, right near the 380 sign. He's up 12 hits on this game, and they lead 7-1.
3: You know, all major leaguers out there, Johnny, and it's still amazing how fickle your confidence can be and how it can come and go. And
2: so 1-1 pitch, waiting for the second hop. Might hurt him. Callahan on to first, not in time. No chance. Once he waited on that second hop, there's no chance of that blazing speed for Henry Bolte. It's a single for Henry as Butler gets to third.
3: If he doesn't double clutch with that, he's still not going to get him. He's got no opportunity. When he waited back, forget it.
2: Zero chance. So Bolte, an infield single, and that'll bring up Jeff McNeil with runners on the corners and 2 outs. A's have 13 hits on the night. You got to charge the ball with Henry Bolte running.
3: Yeah. I mean, you got to take an opportunity to go in there and try to short hop that ball and throw on the run.
2: McNeil, 2-for-3 with a homer. As Majinski delivers in the pitch, that's taken for a strike at the knees. There's going to be a challenge from McNeil.
0: Call on the field as a strike. The batter is challenging. Call is confirmed. The Athletics have 1 challenge.
2: The A's lose the challenge, and McNeil, it was a strike. just caught the corner.
3: Sometimes I hear people ask me, well, they're major leaguers. How do they lose their confidence? Well, man, tell you what.
2: Toughest league in the world. 0-1 pitch. Chop foul outside first and down the line. You've been open about the throwing issue you had.
3: Yeah.
2: And you said it was a confidence thing,
3: all
2: right?
3: It was.
2: Yeah.
3: And once I got that back, it disappeared. But I was referring with Lawrence, you know, in his hitting.
2: Yeah.
3: I mean, it can come and go.
2: No question.
3: It can play games with you. And I just hope this is good for his confidence. It reaffirms that how good he can be.
2: Oh, for sure. Got the confidence going. There's the 0-2 pitch. Runner goes. The pitch is swung on. Hitting to right field for a base hit for McNeil. His third hit of the night. Butler will score, going to second base. Bolte and the A's lead it 8-1. A three-hit game for Jeff McNeil. Oh, did he need this? It's a 7-run lead for the green and gold.
3: Wow, exactly. Pour it on and forget about that stuff. Don't waste all the hits now. Yeah. You waste them all now. Get all you can and... Jeff McNeil, this is great for his confidence, too. This is no 230, 240 hitter. This guy can hit 300. He already won a batting title before. He can swing the stick. So this is good that's showing up for Jeff as well.
2: Well, here is Kurtz, the seventh man to bat in the inning. Kurtz is 2-for-3 with a walk and a home run in the second. Giving him 17 for the year. A's lead 8-1. After that game yesterday, the A's needed this as the pitch to Nick is swung on and missed. Big cut.
3: Johnny, the A's last in run differential in the American League at minus 51. So this will take a little bit off of that.
2: Yeah. You know, look, it can be a little overrated, that stat.
3: It can be. I think so, too.
2: Some blowouts, yeah. Right?
3: Sure.
2: Here's the 0-1 pitch. That swung on and missed. Fastball 95. It's nothing and two.
3: You know, like yesterday's game, okay? You know, that was a huge one, right?
2: Yeah.
3: That can skew it a lot. It's one game.
2: A's are blown out in Houston, too. And they want some tight ones. That can happen. And McNeil, by the way, that the 4 RBI game is most in a game in the athletic uniform. Jeff McNeil. As Majinski delivers the 0-2. That's swung on. Fly ball to left field's got a chance. Valdez going back near the track at the wall. Nick Kurtz has done it again. A 3-run homer for Kurtz. And the A's have busted it open. It's 11-1.

0: 380 feet, 106 off the bat. Kurtz now has 18 homers and 57 RBIs. Look out, Yordan. The big man is coming for you. It's an 11-1 A's lead.
1: And 4,000 feet high. That ball seemed like it was never coming down.
0: Shea Langeliers chops one foul, nothing and one.
1: This ball off the bat is an average fly ball to left field. It's an average fly ball to left field, but it's so high that it just keeps going and going and going. And he's got backspin with the ball, and it just never comes down. And then you look up, and finally it's 380 feet. It's a home run. I mean, it's incredible.
0: It really is.
1: The power that this guy has. And to hit it that high and that far the other way, it's amazing.
0: 23 home runs for the A's in their last seven games, the most in the seven-game span in Athletics history, Saxy, as Langeliers pops one foul, and that will go beyond the screen.
1: Here's a scary thought.
0: Yeah.
1: Imagine if Kurtz hits into another level. You have Lawrence Butler that does it. Shea Langeliers is hot. Soderstrom's hot. And you get all these guys starting to get hot at the same time. It's kind of scary what this could be.
0: There's a ground ball on two outs to the third baseman. Callahan will fire to first, and it is in time, and the inning is over. But the A's a two-out nightmare for the Pirates. The A's have five runs, all unearned. As Nick Kurtz picks up a three-run homer. Five runs, four hits, an error, nobody left. We're through seven complete. The A's 11 and the Pirates 1.
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6: Michael Barabolt with you here on A's Cast and the A's Radio Network. The A's leading 11-1 going into the top of the eighth inning. A great game here at the ballpark in West Sacramento. Nice to be back here at the ballpark in West Sacramento after a week in Las Vegas. I'll take your calls after the game. 833-625-2278 is the number. I'm here with Steve Sachs. And Steve, well, it's interesting to me, and we kind of talked about this off the air, JT Ginn's pitch usage, in particular the sinker, way down. I believe just 8% he threw that pitch tonight. The last two starts, he's really gone away from it. A pitch that he's thrown 35% of the time this year. So my question to you, as a hitter, you go into the game with a game plan. You know that this pitcher, in Ginn's case, is a sinker-heavy pitcher, and then he goes away from that. How do you adjust to that as a hitter?
1: Well, I still have to stay on what his fastest pitch is and then try to, you know, adjust to the slower one. But, you know, his stuff and his mix tonight was outstanding. And the other thing I think that you're seeing here, Michael, is that you're seeing the evolution of a pitcher. JT Ginn is now starting to, you know, go off in different areas where he can also be successful and not just be a one-trick pony. Say, I got to throw the sinker all the time. I can throw other stuff and be effective as well.
6: Yeah, no doubt about it.
0: All right, it's Michael Barabolt. You'll hear him on the A's talk after the game. Always good to see him. Saw him in Lago Maego, saw him in Vega, and we're seeing him here in West Sacramento. So saw him in Vegas.
1: Yeah.
0: Him in Sac.
1: Michael's great, man. He's very smart about baseball, and I like his questions are great. They're always challenging.
0: He loves talking ball. Barnett, the pitcher, and he has been lights out for the A's. Livers a strike. It's nothing and two on O'Hearn, who is 1-for-3. So Barnett, he's had an outstanding changeup. He's worked really hard on that changeup. Top of the eighth, 11-1, the A's lead it. Nick Kurtz, couple of home runs, driven in five. McNeil's driven in four as the pitch is swung on, lifted to center field, going back. Bolte near the track and on the track, near the wall, makes the catch near the wall. There is one away.
1: Wow. Ball really carried up there, didn't it? Got up in that draft. Wind's blowing straight out to center field, Johnny.
0: Barnett, fifth appearance, 1-0 ERA of 0. 9 and 2/3 coming in, 3 hits and no runs, 4 walks and 13 strikeouts. So one away, here's Nick Gonzalez, who is 0 for 3. Nick Kurtz actually is a home run away from catching Bob Johnson, who, for the most home runs in the first 2 years as an Athletic. 1-0 the count. He has 54, and Johnson at 55, so 1-0 the count.
1: So that'll be this weekend, at least, the latest, right?
0: Right.
1: The way he's going.
0: Here's the 1-0 pitch. That's in there for strike. Talk about him hitting in bunches, and look, this guy is something, man.
1: I mean, he is so fun to watch.
0: Yeah.
1: I mean, how he can just change the game so quickly. You know, during one swing of the bat, he hits the ball the other way as good as anybody in the game.
0: He had 36 last year. He has 18 this year. We're not the halfway point yet. Pitch chop foul outside. He's going to catch Jordan Alvarez. He's going to win. I said this to Kenny Korak. I said he was at like 11 home runs, might have been a 10. I said he's going to be the home run leader in the American League. And Jordan was at like 22 at the time. He's going to catch Jordan. You know he is. Well, 1-2 the count.
1: Certainly could.
0: On Gonzalez, pitch that swung on and missed. Down he goes. So Gonzalez strikes out. Two away. By the way, Sterner, one inning, one walk, and two strikeouts. Here's Andy Rodriguez, the catcher.
1: How about Barnett coming in right now and just shoving?
0: Yeah, he looks good. Eighth inning brought to you by Granite Expo. Grand Slam Savings, 10 Northern California locations. 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
1: Johnny, I saw a replay. Gonzalez missed that fastball by at least a foot.
0: Yeah.
1: That ball was tailing in on him. He tried to get it on the inside part of the plate. It got way in. You talk about getting in there? That's getting in there.
0: You gotta
1: and
0: give,
1: he had no chance to hit that ball.
0: Got to give the A's front office credit, you know, because at the time of the trade is the 0-1 pitch. That swung on a drive in the left center on the gap back, and this ball is gone. So a solo homer for Andy Rodriguez, and the Pirates now trail 11-2. Ball is really carrying the left field, and Rodriguez picks up his third home run of the year and his seventh RBI. It's 11-2 game. I was going to say, though, you know, at the time of that trade, Zaxy, Urseg was dealing, right? So you look at Mason Barnett, he was in the minor leagues for a bit, but the A's know what they're doing. And Barnett has been so good. And here is Tyler Callahan, who has flied out, bounced out, then flied out again 0-3. First run that Barnett is allowed this year with the A's as the pitch is swung on and chopped foul outside first. Has Tarek Brock, the first base coach. It's nothing and one on Callahan.
1: And you know, Johnny, there's times where guys like Max Scherzer, Clayton Kershaw would lead the league in home runs given up. And situations just like this that Mason Barnett finds himself in right now.
0: Pitch is chopped foul toward the Pirates dugout.
1: You're up big. Challenge a guy. They know the fastball's coming. They hit the ball out of the park. You know what you say? So what?
0: Yep.
1: I'm not walking you.
0: Little solo shot.
1: Go ahead and earn it. It doesn't mean anything.
0: Oh, to the count on Callahan. 11-2 A's. We're in the top of the eighth inning. Well off the line at third is Geloff as Barnett delivers, and the pitch misses high with a fastball at 95. And it's 1-2. One and two the count. Here's the pitch. That swung on fly ball to shallow right. Going out, McNeil coming in. Butler. It'll be Butler to make the catch, and the inning is over. One run, one hit, nobody left. Through 7.5, it's the A's 11 and the Pirates 2.
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4: Dennis Santana, the new pitcher on for the Pirates. Billy Cook now playing center field for the Pirates, and Jake Mangum moved from center field to right field as Dennis Santana, the new pitcher on for the Pirates. First pitch is taken inside. It's 1-0 on Tyler Soderstrom. Santana, the right-hander, as he looks in now to the plate, the pitch. That's big swing and a miss from Soderstrom. Count is 1-1. Santana, 30 years old. He is 2-3, 4.82 ERA, 31st appearance for the veteran right-hander. It's from the far first base side of the rubber. Here's the 1-1 pitch. That's swung on and missed. That changeup, and it's now 1-2.
5: Tell you what, Johnny, the word's out. I mean, the word is out. I'm sure it's been out before now, but they do not want to challenge Tyler Soderstrom with the fastball because he will hammer it, and he's not getting many of them right now.
4: He is locked in 10 hits, last 24 at-bats. Shortstop Gonzalez sheeted up the middle, and Santana with a high sox delivers, and that pitch misses low. Another changeup, and it's 2-2. So Mario Soto, best changeup you ever faced.
5: Probably the best one, yeah.
4: Wow.
5: And, you know, like Tyler's facing it now. It's a constant back and forth, micro changes here and there.
4: 2-2 pitch. That swung on and missed. Down he goes. Do you ever sit changeup?
5: No. I mean, if I did, it was maybe one pitch here and there. But
4: yeah.
5: And that's because the guy was throwing it 7 out of 8 times.
4: Even with Soto?
5: Soto, he had a great slider and a really good fastball with a little bit of tail into a right-hander. So he was very tough.
4: Yeah.
5: Mario Soto was really tough.
4: Yeah. They had a good staff, that Reds.
5: Oh, they did.
4: Right?
5: They did, indeed. You know, 1990.
4: It's to Wilson. It's a fly ball to right field, going back for it. Mangum, he's under it. He makes the catch about 25 feet from the track, and they're two away.
5: That was the year where they had the two seasons, you know, because of the strike.
4: Yeah.
5: And they had the best record in all of baseball and never got in the playoffs. So, I mean, what was that? Maybe that was 81, whatever, when I first came in.
4: 81, yep.
5: Yep, they had the best record in all of baseball, never got
4: it. It was Astros, Expos, Dodgers. Dodgers beat the Expos in the NLCS, right?
5: Right.
4: Rick Mundy at the home run.
5: Right. And, you know, they still have that day in Montreal. They still have it as a holiday.
4: Really?
5: They call it Blue Monday.
4: Wow. Pitch misses, 1-0.
5: It's a Monday right around that time. It's in October, and Monday hits a home run. It's the most cold, freezing day ever in Montreal, and they have it still as a holiday of some sort. They call it Blue Monday.
4: 1981. Here's the 1-0 pitch. Santana comes set, now to the plate in the pitch. That swung on and missed on the slider, and it's 1-1. 11-2 A's with two outs, nobody on in the bottom of the eighth.
5: Tell you what, it really says something about the intestinal fortitude of this team to get hammered yesterday and come back and put a hammering back on the Pirates.
4: Especially as the pitch in there for a strike 1-2, especially when you consider, again, the emotional hangover of Las Vegas, everything they did that week.
5: You got to fly home with it after that loss, and they come back today, and they just put a 11th spot on them today.
4: Yep, with two home runs from Kurtz, one by McNeil. Pitch they swung on and missed on a slider. Down he goes. So 1-2-3, eighth inning for Santana. We're through eight complete. It's the Athletics 11 and the Pirates 2.
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4: We go to the top of the ninth inning. Mason Barnett working on his second inning of work. He'll face the right fielder, Jake Mangum. Appreciate you tuning in tonight as the A's vying for their 36th win in 72 chances. Barnett delivers. Mangum takes a strike on the inside edge on a first pitch slider. And it is nothing and one. A's with 15 hits in this game. Here's a pitch. Change up. That misses low. One ball, one strike. This eighth inning. It's actually the ninth, but the eighth inning was brought to you by Granite Expo Grand Slam Savings. 10 Northern California locations. 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As Barnett's 1-1 pitch. That's taken for a strike. 94-mile-an-hour fastball. One ball, two strikes on Mangum.
5: Johnny, what does this do for the pitching staff? And you, of course, you got Alvarado that, if needed... If he was needed in this game, he lies there waiting. You've got Barnett now that's really showing something special. It's kind of maybe expanding out now, this pitching staff, which really does need help.
4: Well, you just had to get length, had to get length from Ginn, and you did. That's hit foul left side out of play, right? After all the work the bullpen had in Vegas, I mean, the longest outing for a starter there was 5 2/3. That was Ginn, and so you just, to get six from Ginn today after those six games in Vegas, Saxie, it's just huge for this club. The bullpen, a little bit of a blow. The 1-2 pitch, that's a little pop-up that Jacob Wilson's going to catch. There is one away. The one down in the ninth. And that will bring up Valdez. This top of the ninth inning. 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Here is Ace Merlin Valdez, right-handed hitter, as Barnett delivers. The fastball misses high, one ball and no strikes. 11 runs, 15 hits, one error for the A's. 2 runs, 7 hits, and one error for the Pirates. As Barnett delivers, and the pitch from Mason swung on, popped up, foul out of play. And it is one ball, one strike. There's the 1-1 pitch. Barnett, the leg kick in the 1-1. Fastball misses inside. 2-1 the count. Tomorrow, start with Towney and the Commander at 4:30. Saxie and I will take it at 5:30 and then 6:30 for the game. As the 2-1 pitch, a little dribbler foul toward the A's dugout. 2 balls and 2 strikes.
5: Homestand, we only have Sunday as a date.
4: That's right.
5: Everything else is nice.
4: All
5: Saturday is a 7:05.
4: That's right. 2-2 the count on Valdez. Wind still a howling here. There's the 2-2 pitch. That's in the dirt. Now 3 balls and 2 strikes on Valdez. He's getting a couple of hits from Soderstrom. Of course, Kurtz 3-for-4 with the two home runs. McNeil 3-for-4. Season high 4 RBIs. McNeil had a homer. Butler had a couple of hits. Pitches swung. Fly ball to right field. Speaking of Butler, he goes back for it. He's near the track and makes the catch just shy of the warning track. There are two away, and the Pirates down to their final out. So two outs, nobody on in the ninth. Spencer Horwitz, the last chance for Pittsburgh on this Monday night. A's will climb to within a half game of the first place Mariners, and they'll move ahead of the Rangers, who lost. Mariners hosting the Orioles tomorrow as the pitch is chopped foul toward the Pirates' dugout first base side. It's nothing and one. What a job by the A's pitchers. JT Ginn set the tone tonight for the green and gold.
5: Really did. How about the challenges behind the plate by Langelier? Yep. It was spot on tonight.
4: 0-1 changeup at the knees for a strike, and it's nothing and two. Pirates out of challenges, or Horwitz might have challenged that. 0-2 the count. Brian Hander looks in. He's out of a windup in the 0-2 pitch. That misses inside. Another straight change. That was a curveball, actually. It's now one ball and two strikes on Horwitz. He's one strike away from the win as Mason Barnett, the leg kick in the 1-2, is hit fair inside third and down the line. Over again in the corner is Soderstrom. Horwitz into second base with a double. A two-out double for Spencer Horwitz. And that'll bring up Brandon Lau, the second baseman.
5: Tried to sneak this fastball by him, and Horwitz was sitting right on it. Put a good swing on that ball the other way.
4: Lau is 1-for-4, has struck out twice, singled, and flied to center. And the A's fans on their feet. Waiting for that third out and that 36th win of the year. Barnett at the belt. He checks second. And the right-hander's pitch to Lau is swung on and fouled to our left and out of play. And it's nothing and one.
5: How long has it been, Johnny, since you've caught one up here?
4: Up here? It's been since AAA Rivercats. It's been a long time. Actually, one caught me up here. I didn't catch one.
5: Right. It was that in Chicago, wasn't it?
4: Well, I caught one in Chicago, but with the Rivercats, one hit me right in the noggin.
5: Oh.
4: It bounced off this little counter here. A little dribbler foul up the first base line.
5: Come on. Now that hits you in the nose.
4: It was not the nose.
5: Oh, man.
4: Big target. No, it got me in the head. Oh. It was brutal, man. It was tough. 0-2 the count.
5: I wasn't insinuating.
4: Brandon Lau. No, I'll take it. Barnett looks in. He's for the far third base side of the rubber. Horwitz takes his lead as Barnett's 0-2 pitch is hit foul left side out of play. Again, Mitch Keller and Jack Perkins, the probables tomorrow. Hope you tune in. Zaxi and I'll have it for you at 6:40. Again, Towny the Commander at 4:30.
5: See Jack come back tomorrow. Really dig into that game tomorrow.
4: 0-2 the count. As Barnett comes set, check second. And the 0-2 pitch is swung on fly ball to left. On the move, Soderstrom near the line. Under it, he makes the catch, and the A's are back to 500. 36-36. Great 11-2 win for the green and gold. And this victory for the Athletics brought to you by Red Hawk Resort and Casino. 11-2 the final. 11 runs, 15 hits, one error for the A's. They stranded six. For the Pirates, 2 runs, 8 hits, 1 error. They stranded 8. The win to Ginn, 5-3. The loss to Jones, 1-1. Great win for the A's.
5: Oh, it was great, especially after, like we said, yesterday. And they come back and they just put it to them today. It was a comprehensive victory. When you talk about the pitching, you had good defense, and you had some timely hitting with the team, able to score runs with 2 outs.
4: Tomorrow, again, it starts with Towny the Commander at 4:30. And Saxy and I will have the pregame for you at 5:30. The game will begin at 6:40. We'll take it at 6:30, though, after Towny and Schutte take it at 6 o'clock for A's Cast on NBC and the A's Radio Network. So 11-2 the final. I'd like to thank Andy Dickerson, our on-site engineer. Of course, Michael Barabald helping us out, as well as Nate the Great back at the studio. For Steve Sachs, Ken Korak, and Jenny Kavnar, Chris Townsend, and Chris Carey, Johnny D, saying so long as the A's win it by a final score 11-2. And we look forward to bringing it to you tomorrow. It'll be the second game of this three-game set, the A's and the Pirates. And, of course, the second game of a seven-game homestand. It'll be three against the Pirates and four against the Los Angeles Angels. So it's a long homestand when you include the Vegas homestand. And the A's are going to get back to 500 at home. And with this win at home, they go to 16-19 on the year. Again, for Steve Sachs and our entire crew, Johnny D, the final score, A's 11, Pittsburgh 2. And we will send it down to Chris Townsend and Shudi Babbitt, NBC Sports California, A's Cast, and the A's Radio Network. I'd like to thank everybody for tuning in this game tonight. Game number 72 in the books as the A's go to 36-36 on the year. And again, they trail the Seattle Mariners by a mere half game. Right now, we'll send it down to Townie and Shudi, NBC Sports California, A's Cast, and the A's Radio Network.
11: What an offensive night for the Athletics, and we have been saying that for the last seven games. You know, I had a big question. Here at the ballpark in West Sacramento, it'd been tough for the Athletics this year. But they went to Vegas, took two out of three from the Brewers, two out of three from the Colorado Rockies. Would they bring that kind of toughness back to the ballpark and really get kick-started at home? Well, they answered that question tonight by putting it on the Pittsburgh Pirates 11-2. Chris Townsend alongside the super scout Shudi Babbitt. This was very impressive. Wanted to see that after all the offense and all the good out of Vegas. Could you bring that momentum home? And they did just that.
12: You know, it's amazing, Town. It could have been very easy if they came home and kind of had a dud, if you will. Long road trip. Quick turnaround right back after a long game yesterday, and it seemed like they came out here even more energized. And I think a lot of times when you go somewhere and you see something that you might have a chance to be a part of, it kind of motivates you a little more, and I saw a whole lot of step in these guys' pep today.
11: Well, all the guys that we've talked about, now that they're back here in Sacramento, they talked about Vegas was a big show, as you just said, energized them. They brought that energy back. And you saw it, because a lot of times when you come off a road trip, even though it was a homestand in Vegas, but you come off the road, as you said, usually that Monday is a little bit, everybody's a little slow. Not tonight. The bats were ready to rock, and JT Ginn continues to be fabulous.
12: Unbelievable. Just the way that he navigated throughout the strike zone today. I mean, you talked about how he has been a sinker ball guy for the majority of this season, but today he found a whole lot of love up in the zone. You saw hitters chasing. Seemed like they had some type of approach that they were set on. And he pitched them backwards. He attacked the barrel in a way that they could not create a whole lot of hard contact. And, man, for him to only give up one run in a game that, in my opinion, just sitting back watching, he didn't even have his best stuff tonight.
11: Now, you talk about lengthening out the lineup. Lawrence Butler hitting seventh was 2-for-4 with the jack. Henry Bolte with that speed was 2-for-4. And Jeff McNeil was 3-for-4 with his first home run here at home. So we could talk about the big boppers, and you're talking about Kurtz and Langoliers and All-Star Game and everything. 7-9 for the last seven games is just killing it for the Athletics. And it was great to see Jeff McNeil get three hits tonight, including that home run. Here he is with Jenny in Dallas.
13: A big offensive night for the A's, and Jeff McNeil, you're right in the middle of it. Three hits, you had four runs driven in. Of course, the home run, I know it had been a long stretch without one of those hits, so just kind of talk about the first knock of the night.
14: Yeah, it's been a while. No secret, I knew. So, definitely want to get that first one. It was a big hit, runner's scoring position, so that one felt really good.
15: We got the first one out of the way, and a couple more followed. Excuse me. Mac, I want to talk to you about what it means to come off a ball game like the boys experienced yesterday and to get right back on the horse tonight and break out the whooping stick against the Buccos. Those games are a little easier to kind of get over, but I think that showed tonight, and it showed just how long this lineup can really be.
14: Yeah. Yesterday was tough. We had a long week in Vegas, so just being able to get back, home, it was good. And, the guys came out swinging, and a good W.
13: Jeff, great to see you on base, and great to see the boys contributing up and down. Thanks so much for the time.
14: All right, thanks, guys.
11: Time for the River Rock Daily Jackpot, and let's stick with the veteran second baseman because he's been watching everybody put up some big numbers. It was time for Jeff McNeil to be part of this party.
12: You know, Jeff McNeil came here from the New York Mets, and to be able to play in that environment and thrive the way that he did, won a batting title, it's a pressure cooker. For him to come over here, to be a guy to lead by example, to kind of teach these young pups the rules of the game up here at the big league level, he started out that way, and now he's picking it up back again. And boy, for him to be able to lengthen that lineup, there is no outs right now with Lawrence Butler starting to turn it on as well. This is a tough lineup to navigate through.
11: Look at 7-8-9 in your lineup. The bottom of your lineup last seven games is hitting .363. The power with not only the seven home runs, but the 15 extra base hits. You're talking about on base and slug. Your OPS is 1,120. I mean, you can't expect any more from 7-8-9.
12: Well, Tony, when I look at it, I think competition breeds production. And most of these guys are winning players. In order to get up to this level and to have success, you have to be a winning player. And when you start watching guys come up here and get a run and maybe in your place taking some of your time, it seems to touch in a way to give you some sense of urgency. And right now, guys understand if you don't produce out here, somebody else is getting a chance and they're taking advantage of it. And I only think that brings the best out of these players.
11: And how about a reality? You want to be a playoff team, you want to be serious about being a playoff team, you have to win at home. Right now, you're three games over 500 on the road, you're three games under 500 at home. You get to 500 and better at home, what you've been able to do on the road, you really are a serious contender.
12: Well, you know, my mantra is if you get to 500, you're viable, especially in this division, because there's so many ups and downs, and nobody seems at this point that they're going to take a stranglehold on it. I know it's a whole lot of baseball left. We still have a whole second half. But the things that you learned in the first half, you can definitely not win one in the first half, but you definitely can lose it. And one thing that these guys have found a way to do, instead of just going continuing down the hill, they found a way to get a hold on things and pick things back up. And we look up today, we're right back at 500.
11: No doubt. 36-36 sounds pretty good right now, no question. With, you know, you got six more games here at home, two against the Pirates, four against the Angels. Let's get to the Toyota Turning Point. It's all about the guy who should be starting the All-Star game at first base. There's nobody better in the game, and there's a lot of terrific first basemen. But what Nick Kurtz is doing is just so special. Get out there and vote. His two-run shot in the second inning. He had a three-run shot in the seventh inning to go along with a base hit. Also got on base with a walk in the sixth. What this guy does, I believe it's 71 games this year, 66 of them he's been on base. Just his overall numbers. We know how good he is defensively, but his offensive numbers, it's just special. It's a loaded category. Obviously, you got Vladimir Guerrero Jr. He's got all of Canada voting for him. Ben Rice with the Yankees. Well, Yankees got the biggest fan base. Murakami, who's come over, and he can prove he can hit bombs with the Chicago White Sox, and they're having a fantastic year. That's a big market team, getting a lot of votes there, but really nobody's been better than Nick Kurtz.
12: And I think the most incredible part of it is there is nothing else that could be said that already has been said. I mean, he's pretty much checked every box in an offensive category that you can. I mean, he comes up with runners in scoring position. He comes up with critical hits. Nobody on base, and they feel like they can pitch to him and pitch to his weak spot. He turns on something, shoots you out of the yard. He has no holes, and I think for a big man, for me, I talked about it before, is that the impressive part about the way that he has an approach in the box is the way that he opens up the dish. He invites you to come into some of his weak spots, and if you miss and pitch into his strength, he will make you pay. But one thing that we found, all the adjustments that's been made, the different ways they've been trying to pitch him, he really don't have any holes in his swing, and that's a problem for these pitchers out here.
11: He's the real deal.
12: He is the truth.
11: He is the real deal. So is this offense right now. Let's bring up the graphic. The last seven games, averaging 8.29 runs per game. Now, you might say, well, hold on, Townsend. They played in Vegas, highly offensive ballpark. You're playing in Sacramento. But remember, they have struggled here. They have struggled offensively. So you know what? Let's see them start putting up some gaudy numbers in places you should put up those kind of numbers. 23 home runs last seven games. Most home runs in a seven-game span in A's history. You're a team that's about slug. Kotze, our manager, says all the time, we're a team of slug. Well, let's start seeing it. If you're playing in smaller ballparks and you're playing ballparks where you should be hitting it out, well, let's see it. Well, we're finally starting to see it.
12: Well, I think the most difficult thing to do is hit at this level. And before the power even comes into play, you got to have bat-to-ball skills and you got to make a whole lot of contact. Once you do that, you can relax a little bit, square the ball up, and it's going to do what it do. But if you're going up there with a bad approach, you're fouling off pitches, you're missing hittable pitches, then it's going to be a struggle for you. So as a whole, what this group is able to do, you see a lot of kids seem like, we talk about how they pull for each other, and I know it sounds cliche, I mean, because these guys are trying to establish a major league career, but I truly believe that these guys are elevating each other's level of play by pushing each other, not only on the field, but also being positive and encouraging each other. And these dudes came up together and they balling together and they still doing it. Say, brother, it is so good to see. This is my man right here.
11: Well, look who's stopping by.
12: Here, man. Come on in here, man. I was telling Townie earlier today, Gelly, is that I don't want people to miss what you've been doing since you've been back. You're playing like somebody took something from you, ain't going to never let them do it again. Any way you can find ways to win the game, you're playing the game like a winning player. And I just want to congratulate you on the way you're going about it.
16: Thank you.
12: And, man, you're making big statements.
16: Thank you. I appreciate it. I really
12: pleasure,
16: do.
12: Man.
11: By the way, Zach Geloff is with us here on A's Cast after an 11-2 victory. I mean, your hit streak, 19 games. I mean, this is getting to be something special. What is it like for you going into these games?
16: It's funny. You see it on the TV, and I'm like, oh, come on, man. But, no, it's fine. I mean, it's a nice little streak. Like, I've worked really hard to get here, and I feel like I just put myself in the best position to get hits with what I worked on. So, you know, streak's not going to last forever, but it's been a good run. I feel pretty good, and I'm just trying to do whatever it takes to, you know, produce.
11: Well, you're looking here, longest streak since 2000, the great Miguel Tejada, A's Hall of Famer at 24. But I want to get back to that, what you just said. You've worked really hard. You had injuries. You never wanted to make excuse. You played through some really tough injuries. Talk about how right now you feel healthy for the first time in a long time.
16: Yeah, I feel really good. You know, no excuses. Look back at 24. It was tough dealing with obliques. And then last year, dealing with the, you know, rib coming back and then hamate surgery. So stuff adds up and then you kind of lose a little bit of confidence. But right now, it's just like I worked really hard in the offseason to get healthy and then also perform when I come back healthy. Try to be versatile, athletic, and just have a fun time out there. We got a really good team. So, I mean, at the end of the day, we just want to win.
12: You know, everybody needs a support system,
16: yeah.
12: You know, and I understand the situation that you're in.
16: Yeah.
12: Second-round draft pick, your brother's second-round draft pick. I just saw him in Tulsa a couple of weeks ago,
16: yeah.
12: Starting to get that average up a little bit.
16: Yeah.
12: During your downtime, how crucial or how instrumental was he for you when you weren't on the field and he was?
16: It's huge. I mean, when I had time, I try to just follow every game. I go on our Oasis page, look at his at-bats. He's doing great. And just to lean on him, have my parents, other people around me, and just keep my circle tight and just try to be focused in on what I'm doing and try to have a blast doing it.
11: You know, when we're looking at the team, I talked about earlier about how there's been struggles out here. It's been tough to win ball games here.
16: Yeah.
11: But you go to Vegas, which, as you know, you played there now as an A, and you played there as an Aviator.
16: Yeah.
11: It's tough to win games there. Confidence winning there, is that going to carry over back to here at the ballpark in West Sacramento?
16: Whatever it takes. We had a good two series there. It was definitely different elements out there than here or any other big league stadium, for sure. But yeah, I mean, whatever we can use to our advantage, for sure.
12: You know, one of the best utility players to ever put on the green and gold, and probably one of the best utility players in the history of the game for me, and Tony Phillips. You remind me a lot of him being able to move around the diamond and play multiple positions.
16: Yeah.
12: If you had your choice, would you play one position, or are you feeling that it's more to your advantage to be able to play other places?
16: Right now, I think it's to my advantage, to the team's advantage, too. I think, tonight we had a righty going to get Jeff in there. Lefty with Muncy. I mean, like, there's so many guys that can contribute on any given day. So to give Kotze the flexibility to just do whatever it takes to win, that's what I'm going to do. That's the best thing for the team, so that's what I'm going to do.
11: Yeah, I never had right fielder Zach Geloff on my bingo card. I never saw that coming.
16: It's crazy. I step to the plate, and I'm like, right, like, oh, I forget I'm playing right.
11: Have you ever even played right field in your life?
16: Before this year, I played one game in center field, and it was in Double A in 2022. Yeah, it was. Yeah, it's just great. I mean, it's a blast. Yeah, it's fun.
11: All right, let's end on this. When you look at the confidence in the clubhouse, you talk about how this is a good ball club. A lot of you guys grew up together. You guys are really close.
16: Yep.
11: A lot of traveling on the road in the minor leagues. Just tell the folks out there the kind of confidence that's going on in that clubhouse.
16: Oh, it's a blast. I mean, we're a tight-knit group, and yeah, it's in the clubhouse. It's awesome, especially when it gets hot. We're in there all the time, so just to hang out there with the guys is just a blast every time. And then just before I go, like, I want to make sure you get this right here. Kurtz, I mean, what a night. We need to get him to the All-Star game. Like, him not being starting,
11: crazy.
16: I think is crazy. Yeah. I mean, like, if you're starting to draft with hitters, like, yeah, right here, sorry. Like, he's going 1-1 for me. I think we got to get him going to the All-Star game.
11: Well, I'll tell you what. I know I've told you privately, but I'm going to tell you here. I'm very proud of you. The way you've battled through everything, I know it wasn't easy, and there was a lot of painful days, but the way you've shown who you are as a player, as a man, to come back and battle back and showing that you deserve to be here and play every day, it's been a lot of fun to watch.
16: Yeah, thank you. I appreciate it.
11: Zach Geloff, everybody, right here on A's Cast. Coming up, we're going to continue to break it down. You looked at a great win tonight, 11-2 over the Pittsburgh Pirates, 5-2 in the last seven games. You're watching and listening to A's Cast. 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
17: 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And on the sidelines of the biggest games. 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NV Energy. This is what we do.
18: Nick here with Stefano's Greek and Mediterranean Grill. Summerlin, it's official. Stefano's is now open on Lake Mead in Buffalo. 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

0: Let's take a look at the Toyota fan poll. Which star would you rather have, Nick Kurtz or Paul Skeens? The vote in, Paul Skeens, 62% over Nick Kurtz. Do they realize that Paul Skeens doesn't play every day? And sometimes they're worried about his innings and...
1: I think that was a bunch of Pittsburgh people on that boat. Definitely wasn't no athletics.
0: Taking nothing away from any pitcher.
1: Oh, no doubt.
0: But a guy that plays every day versus a guy that doesn't.
1: Well, I think Geloff said enough. I mean, when he comes up here to talk about the good game that he had, he wants to make sure that you talk about Nick Kurtz and what he means to that ball club and how he deserves to be an all-star. And don't worry, he will be an all-star, no doubt it, because they have to select some other guys.
0: Yeah, Nick Kurtz last 16 games, so he's got another on-base streak going. He's hitting .356, 10 home runs, 20 RBIs, and a 1,385 OPS. By the way, Geloff in his 19-game hitting streak, he's hitting .347. And Tyler Soderstrom, he extended his 24-game on base streak. He's hitting .357. I mean, it's just the numbers. But you know what? This is what we needed to see. If you're going to play in a highly offensive ballpark as your home ballpark, well, we need to start seeing big-time numbers, and we're finally starting to see it.
1: No doubt about it. You know, I have been looking at how the lineup somewhat changes each game, and what an advantage that is to have a lineup where you can mix it up. The opposing team can't really game plan because they don't know where guys are going to be hitting. How do you stack up your bullpen accordingly when the game gets late? And this creates a problem for the visiting team. So the guys are making out the lineup right now and making it a lot easier for Kotze, for sure.
0: Oh, Mark Kotze's loving it. Here is the skipper after the game.
2: Again, he got to six innings. But could you talk a little bit about that fourth inning? Because what you were seeing there, that you had Morales warming up.
3: No, Morales wasn't warming up. Let's clarify that. Morales got here late from a flight that arrived. He was just playing catch in the bullpen. There wasn't anybody up. JT did a great job tonight. He didn't have his best stuff, probably from, you know, the eyes perspective. He battled. The biggest thing about tonight's performance from JT, in the past, you know, we've made some mistakes behind him defensively, and he's let it spiral. Tonight, we made a mistake behind him defensively, and he kept grinding and got outs. So, for me, that's just another step in JT's maturity. Shows, he continues to get better at all facets of the game, and that being one of them.
2: Yeah, well, Kurtz doing whatever he does every single day. But then you had McNeil at the bottom of the lineup with four RBIs.
3: Yeah.
2: Could you talk a little bit about the performance of those two lefties?
3: Yeah, you know, obviously we're with Jeff, it hasn't been the best couple weeks. You know, this game is challenging. And for a veteran player that's come to our club, got off to a slow start, picked it way up, and then, you know, to go through a rough stretch of grind, you could tell was impacting him. He had a couple days off in Vegas to kind of reset, and played first base yesterday, which was a change to get Kurtz a day off his feet. So I think both things help both players, right? Kurtz has been grinding every day on the field. He gets a DH day, comes out tonight refreshed, legs looked great. Obviously the performance was great, and for Jeff, it's just kind of going to play a new position, a different position. Sometimes that has a positive impact on your mindset. You just don't think about the hitting side of it. Today he comes out, has a great night, to help our club win, and those are contributions that we've been getting from guys that have struggled a little bit, right, that have grinded. And you can talk about Lawrence Butler as well, being that same guy that's grinding. And that seems to be turning the page right now.
4: You talked about the...
0: You look at what JT Ginn is doing, and I'm going to take it a step further than 5-2 in his last eight starts with a 2.06 ERA. His last seven games, and you take out the one in Vegas against the Brewers, I know my San Jose State math isn't always the best, Judy, but I got him at a 1.28 ERA in his last seven games. You take out Vegas, a 1.28 ERA. He has been absolutely dominant. And the crazy thing about it, and we've seen it the last couple of games, we've always

0: talked about his ability to sink the baseball is his major strength. He is going predominantly either cutter, slider, and changeup right now. We've seen that the last couple games. He's kind of remaking his repertoire right in front of our own eyes.
1: Well, what he's doing is just showing you what pitching 101 is. And that's what I have come to just love about the way that he goes about his business. He manipulates the baseball. This time of year, a lot of pitchers, some of them have tired arms, some of them have sore arms. You just don't know where they are right now. But with a kid like this, no matter what he's working with, he finds ways to get it done. And when you move the ball around as well as he does, a lot of time you escape solid contact. And tonight, I mean, there were situations behind him defensively where things could have gotten out of control. But what does he do? Come up with a quality pitch, get it out, and get his team off the field.
0: He threw 27 changeups and only 8 sinkers. He was drafted in the first round by the Dodgers out of high school, and he was drafted in the second round out of college out of Mississippi State by the Mets because of his fastball and his sinker. Once again, 27 changeups, just 8 sinkers. We got Scott Emerson, the pitching coach, tomorrow on A's Cast Live. I can't wait to ask him about it, because to think that JT Ginn would throw far more changeups than sinkers is crazy.
1: I can't say it enough. Changeup is by far the best pitch in baseball.
0: All right, coming up next, we'll get you ready for tomorrow's action as can they keep this rolling? 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
9: Hey, it's Evan Cohen. Coming up Tuesday, we'll continue to react to the Knicks winning their first title in 53 years. 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
0: I got to ask you a question, Shooty. If you're Mitch Keller and you're on the mound for the Pirates, and you know that the A's have hit 23 home runs in their last seven games, that's most ever in franchise history, and also 32 home runs in June, are you excited to face the A's tomorrow?
1: Oh, yeah. I'm sure he thinks he's good enough to get him out. Let him challenge. See what his luck is.
0: You're looking at the scouting report, and it just says everybody's red hot. For Jack Perkins, it'll be good to see him. I like it. Keep throwing him out there. Let's see what he's got. Let him learn how to do the job. There's going to be some bumps. There's going to be some bruises, but he's got stuff. He's got the stuff. He's got the makeup. Let him learn how to do it.
1: There are not many guys that are down in the bullpen that can start. And the last thing that you want to do is extinguish their opportunities to do so until they prove that they can't. And as you alluded to, Jack Perkins has proved that he can excel in that role. And I think he's getting an opportunity. And a lot of times, guy needs to see somebody else have some success doing it. And I think that's what he's looking forward to now.
0: Congratulations to Shea Langeliers, career game number 500.
1: Unbelievable, man, and a lot of damage done in a short period of time. Unbelievable.
0: That can't be right. 500? Really?
1: You heard, man, when the commander tells you something.
0: 500. We'll get into that in A's Cast tomorrow.
1: Yeah, his reputation is on the line.
0: By the way, he's leading catchers for the All-Star, for the American League All-Star now. What a night tonight for the Athletics. They pounded the Pirates 11-2. Hope you're enjoying it, A's fans. We'll be back tomorrow at 6 o'clock, and your phone calls are up next.
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21: Byron, 23rd of the year. And Gore coming in and giving up six big flies. He's given up two here tonight.
22: Treasure Island Baseball Network. Twins go on to that 4-2 win over the Rangers. They've won back-to-back games in three of their last four. Buxton is 23rd home run, third in Major League Baseball. Six home runs in his last nine games as the Twins double up the Rangers 4-2. Texas has dropped three of the last four. From Arlington to Chicago, Cubs, Rockies. Pete Crow Armstrong leading off the bottom of the first.
23: Plate, swinging a drive, deep right center, back toward the wall, it's got a chance, gone! Pete Crow Armstrong, a long home run. Cubs lead 1-0.
22: Pete Crow Armstrong homers to lead off the bottom of the first. Then he gets a triple. Then he gets a double in his next at-bat. And then...
23: here's the 1-1. Swinging a line drive, base hit, right center field. He has done it. Pete Crow Armstrong has hit for the cycle. Listen to these fans.
21: He got a fastball in the middle of the zone, and he just hit a bullet.
22: Second one to do it on Monday. Cubs Radio Network with the call, completing the cycle in the bottom of the seventh inning. PCA doing the cycle in reverse. Started with the homer, got the triple, then the double, then the single to cap it off. All that said, Cubs and Rockies tied at four in the bottom of the ninth. But who needs a hit?
24: And a crowd going wild here at Wrigley Field. There's nowhere to put Max Shaw. Game on the line. Halverson sets at the belt. Here's the 3-1. Way outside. Ball four. Cubs walk it off again. They beat the Rockies 5-4.
22: For the final, Cubs Radio Network, Pete Crow Armstrong, of course, getting the spotlight with his cycle in the Cubs win after the game. He talked with Marquee Sports Network.
25: Pete, what can you say about the fight in this team?
26: It's pretty remarkable. I don't know. That was, we keep doing this, and it never like really started. It never makes sense, so... however we can get it done. I'm just so lucky to be on a team that just continues to find a way. And man, we got to do a lot of stuff better. But when we start doing stuff better and we can squeak things out like this, then we're dangerous. So.
25: 13th cycle in Cubs history. What can you say about it?
26: Lucky that my teammates just banged me up in the bottom of the ninth there. Found a way to damper a really cool moment, but obviously I'm very, very grateful. And just trying to follow in Carson Kelly's footsteps. I'm really grateful that I got a team that'll back me up, pick our pitchers up. But you know, mistakes like I made right after that can't happen, and I was glad I was able to turn a page.
25: You got the two hard ones out of the way, though. Were you thinking cycle after the triple?
26: No, I learned my lesson from whatever day was in San Fran. No.
25: And then just on the day, the ups and downs of a day to finish it off like this and for you to stay in it because you had the sack fly later, too. What can you say?
26: That's what we do. That's what we've been doing all year. we want to give these people better than what we've been giving them lately. So it's it's only right that we stay in the game every single pitch.
25: Thanks, Pete.
26: Thank you.
22: Pete Crow Armstrong, fourth player in the divisional era, which began in 1969, to complete the cycle in reverse order. Cubs win it on the walk-off walk from Matt Shaw beating the Rockies 5-4. Now, the cycle's cool, but many always argue that there's a better stat line, say three doubles and a triple, or two home runs and a triple. Take your pick. Detroit? Houston?
2: Keith takes a strike, another strike one. Fly ball, right field, fairly deep, going back, Smith looking up, gone! Colt Keith, second home run of the year, is a two-out, two-run shot here in the third, and the Tigers take a 4-0 lead here in Houston.
22: Colt Keith homering in the third inning. In the seventh,
2: the 1-0. Swinging a fly ball down the right field line. Will it be deep enough? It is gone! A home run! Colt Keith with a two-homer game. How about it? Line drive. Just kept carrying. Second of the game and third of the year is a two-run shot. And the Tigers take an 8-3 lead in the seventh.
22: Two homers better than, say, a triple and a single. Oh, he was back at the plate in the ninth.
2: Keith winning in a 2-2. Swinging a fly ball left field. This one's deep. This one's got a chance. Is it a three-homer game for Colt Keith? It is! Opposite field home run into the Crawford box in left. How about that?
22: Didn't hit for the cycle, but he did hit for three homers. 97 won the ticket. Colt Keith, 3-for-4. All three hits were homers. He now has 4 on the season. Career high 6 RBI. His first career three-homer game. He entered the game with one homer in 191 at-bats this season. 4 homers in the last 4 games after none in the first 62 games this season. He entered the game as one of 5 players with at least 200 plate appearances and 1 or 0 home runs. He now has 4 on the season. Oh, by the way, Tigers beat the Astros 9-3. Astros pitching, season-high 18 strikeouts, 6th. Big league game this season where the pitching staff had at least 8 teams. SportsCenter all night, ESPN Radio.
3: Texas Tech transfer quarterback Brandon Sorsby plans to enter the NFL supplemental draft.
4: I think they made a sensible decision here, and they decided he's got to move forward.
5: There was no way that Brandon Sorsby was going to be playing it down for Texas Tech.
22: Quite the pivot for quarterback Brandon Sorsby on Monday. Last week, he'd been granted a temporary injunction by a judge in Texas, but now he's decided to leave college and pursue the NFL, planning to apply for the supplemental draft in the NFL. Sorsby had initially been ruled ineligible by the NCAA after the discovery of more than 9,000 wagers over his 4 years at Indiana, Cincinnati, and Texas Tech. At least 40 of those wagers involving Hoosiers football games when he was a freshman at Indiana. Last week's injunction seemed to clear a path for him to play at Texas Tech this fall, but then came the chess moves. The Big 12 filing for its own injunction on Monday, seeking the right to discipline Sorsby under its conference rules. The NCAA filed with an appeals court. There was pushback from at least 4 attorneys general who criticized the AG in Texas. In short, a lot of folks upset with the situation. Earlier on ESPN Radio, on Amber and Ian, our Ian Fitzsimmons and Amber Wilson.
6: Every school in the Big 12 was very squarely on the side of the Big 12 in this.
7: 15-1.
6: It was 15-1. And in fact, some of these schools started pulling out of games in other sports. Like Michigan pulled out a game in women's volleyball, I believe, right?
7: Correct.
6: Against Texas Tech.
7: Nebraska, Georgia said they would not play Texas Tech in any sport.
6: So they started pulling out games from other sports, saying we're not going to compete with you in any sport. And then we got the news that Brandon Sorsby is entering the supplemental draft for the NFL.
7: This is something you and I talked about last week. It was a no-brainer. There was no way, no way. I said it last week, and I said it earlier tonight, that Brandon Sorsby was going to be playing it down for Texas Tech. You bet on the game you play. It's red. I mean, it's right there. It's black and white and highlighted in red.
6: Mm-hmm.
7: You can't do it. Not going to happen. And it didn't happen. You know, the rest of the league agreed. The rest of college football, college athletics. I mean, it was women's volleyball that was being canceled against Texas Tech. Can you imagine, as the AD there, Kirby Hocutt, what it would be like to try and replace that and explain to other players on other sports why you don't have a game?
6: The Big 12 flexed its power here, and even though we saw the NCAA look quite powerless in this situation, we saw the Big 12 look quite powerful. And I do think that that's a statement about the state right now of college sports and how much more powerful these conferences are.
7: The P4, they have all the stroke right now. You're spot on. But to even have this get this far, Texas Tech, you know how much I love the Tortilla Heads. They went from a lovable, get-behind type school to now being the most hated team in collegiate athletics.
22: And Texas Tech will not have him on the field this fall. The Big 12 Board of Directors coming out and saying, quote, universities should not field players who have bet on their team's games in college athletics. As for the supplemental draft, it's held if a player who was not eligible for the draft in any league year becomes eligible after the date of the draft. The supplemental draft first held in 1977 with teams bidding for future draft picks on players. The league has not had a supplemental draft since 2023. Nobody's been selected in a supplemental draft since 2019. SportsCenter all night, ESPN Radio, Commissioner's Cup action in the WNBA, Wings, Aces in Dallas.
1: Shepherd, great pass. I mean, what about that look? Offhand bullet in the shooting pocket.
22: USA Network with the call. Wings a 96-66 rout of the Aces as the Wings get their largest home win since 2006. Largest home win since moving to Dallas in 2016. Asia Wilson, 18 points, snapping a string of 11 straight 20-point games in the loss for Las Vegas. The Aces lost, snapping a six-game win streak, their first loss since May 28th at Dallas. Their only two road losses this season. They're 7-2. On the road, tied for the fewest points this season with 66 as the Wings get the Commissioner's Cup victory. The Aces' first Commissioner's Cup loss this season. Valkyries and Sparks.
8: Stokes. Williams looking to go off the bounce against Plum. Williams with four in the paint. The runner gets the bounce.
9: So LA had three opportunities to come down and cut the lead and just could not get it done.
22: Spectrum Sports Net, Valkyries, a 78-58 win over the Sparks. First time since September of 2017 that three teams won by 20 points in a single day as the Valkyries win it by 20. First three-game win streak this season. Their second 20-point win this season. They're 4-1 all time against the Sparks. Speaking of those big wins, Lynx all over the fire.
10: One of nine shooting as Minnesota takes it away, and Bromley scores on the fast break.
8: Natasha Howard keeps up her high percentage in the paint, just back and forth, getting good, easy looks.
22: And the Lynx 107-74 rout over the fire. Seven players scoring in double figures, most in a game in franchise history. Lynx now 9-0 against expansion teams over the last two seasons. Still partying in New York. That's next. SportsCenter All Night continues. It's ESPN Radio.
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14: Hey, it's Evan Cohen. Coming up Tuesday, we'll continue to react to the Knicks winning their first title in 53 years. So what's next for New York this offseason? It's on Sportsmanlike, 6 a.m. Eastern, right here on ESPN Radio, ESPN2, and ESPNU.
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16: 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On the pitch for the second time in World Cup history and the first time in exactly 68 years, 4 draws on a single day. Group G seeing Iran and New Zealand play to a 2-2 draw. New Zealand winless in 7 FIFA World Cup matches. Only Honduras and Egypt have played more World Cup games without a win. New Zealand, Iran with a 2-2 draw in Group G. Also in Group G, Belgium and Egypt play to a 1-1 draw. Egypt winless in 8 FIFA World Cup matches. Belgium, meanwhile, ends a run of 325 minutes without a goal as they get the 1-1 draw. In Group H, Saudi Arabia and Uruguay with a 1-1 draw. Uruguay with 1 win in its last 9 FIFA World Cup opening matches. And then there was the match between Spain and Cape Verde. No goals, a 0-0 draw. But even though it was a tie, it was a win for Cape Verde. ESPN analyst Heath Pierce.
17: Well, I think the interesting thing is that you're talking about a draw being an upset. And I think that's a very, very unique thing to discuss. When I think about Spain, if you go back to Argentina in the last World Cup, they lost their opener against Saudi Arabia. They go on to win it. So there's plenty of time left for Spain. They've got a relatively manageable group overall. But it is a wake-up call, and I think it's a positive wake-up call for Spain. But what an incredible moment for Cape Verde to be

0: through in this match to get a point out of this and now start to not just believe of being in a World Cup, not just believe of getting a point, but now with there being 48 teams, there is a pathway to potentially being a second or a third place team to get out of their group.
1: With Spain, they win the World Cup in 2010, and you're still thinking they are an elite power, but their last 12 World Cup matches since, they have 3 wins. But we got to talk about the Blue Sharks. Cape Verde, the 40-year-old keeper, Voshinha, now creeping up on, 5 million followers on Instagram. The big story coming into this World Cup was the expansion to 48 teams. How much does this result v. Spain justify that?
0: I think it completely justifies it, right? When you looked at Curaçao, when they got that first goal against Germany, you're like, okay, there might be a little bit of a punch for punch here. They were overrun and outpowered by the German side.
2: And Spain in the draw with Cape Verde closed as a minus 1,000 favorite. 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
2: On the diamond, Detroit had 5 homers in their win over Houston. 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
6: Keith winning in a 2-2. Swinging a fly ball left field. This one's deep. This one's got a chance. Is it a 3-homer game for Colt Keith? It is! Opposite field home run into the Crawford box in left. How about that?
3: Number 4.
2: The single, probably the easiest notch of the cycle. So why not save that one for last, which is what PCA did in Chicago. Cubs Radio Network.
6: Here's the 1-1. Swinging a line drive, base hit, right center field. He has done it. Pete Crow Armstrong has hit for the cycle. Listen to these fans.
3: Number 3.
2: If the Reds-Mets game was a Little League matchup, they'd probably have entered the mercy rule territory, thanks in part to Eugenio Suarez, 700 WLW.
7: From the belt, the payoff pitch. Swung on, and Suarez hits it high in the air. It's deep to center. Ewing back at the wall, turns, looks, gone! Eugenio Suarez's second home run already tonight, and it's a grand slam!
8: Like I said,
7: Yahtzee!
3: Number 2.
2: Back to Chicago, PCA had the cycle, but the game was decided not by a hit. Cubs Radio Network.
9: And a crowd going wild here at Wrigley Field. There's nowhere to put Max Shaw. Game on the line. Halverson sets at the belt. Here's the 3-1. Way outside! Ball 4! Cubs lock it off again! They beat the Rockies 5-4! Ian Happ scores. Boom, the Cubs have done it again.
3: Number 1.
2: In St. Louis, he was perfect into the 7th, yet was still on the mound in the 9th. Cardinals Radio Network.
7: The Padres are down to their last strike. May with the windup. The 1-2 pitch to Fernando Tatis Jr. Swing and a miss. That's a Redbird winner. That's a one-hitter. That's a shutout for Dustin May. Light up the night. Light it up in downtown St. Louis as the Cardinals celebrate a great pitching performance and 2-out RBIs to May.
2: Cardinals improving to 39-31 on the season, tied for the best 70-game start to a season in the last decade. Staying alive in a rout. That's next. SportsCenter All Night. It's ESPN Radio.
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7: 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He swings, he launches high and deep to right. Bench back at the wall. He leaps. 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
30: My boy Jalen Brown said, put that man in the blender game five, man. 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Made that man look like Wimpy Yum Yum. You know? 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
2: Speaking of being put in a blender, we can talk cycle. 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Everything gets settled somewhere. Knicks winning on the court this past weekend. They'll have a parade Thursday, a week after a win in court. There's been a big development in the Big 12. That's on the way, but speaking of that blender, there's the diamond. And when you're in the batter's box collecting one of each hit, it is noteworthy, even in Omaha.
7: Rolls this one past Vaughn into right field. Tinny and Mendoza score. A-Rod does it again. Serves this one into left center field with Fowler and Hines converging, and it rolls toward the track. Pack and Mendoza score. Rodriguez to third, and A-Rod is red hot.
31: The 1-1. Roller left side in the hole past Justin LeBron.
0: Leadoff single. Another hit for Adrian Rodriguez. That is three of them. Rodriguez. Well struck right field. See ya. Who is hotter in the world than Adrian Rodriguez?
2: And he had to be, as Texas had its back to the wall on Monday. Longhorns, a 14-2 rout of Alabama. Texas remains alive in the College World Series. They'll face Georgia in an elimination game on Tuesday. We'll see it 8 o'clock Eastern on ESPN. Alabama, meanwhile, eliminated from the College World Series. Texas, 14 runs, 13 hits. They win it 14-2. Adrian Rodriguez, 5-for-5. Hits for the cycle, had a couple of doubles, a triple, a homer, 7 RBI, which ties the College World Series record. He also had 12 total bases, also matching a College World Series record. From the College World Series to Major League Baseball, from Omaha to Chicago, Cubs, Rockies, PCA leading off the bottom of the first.
1: Plate, swinging a drive, deep right center, back toward the wall, it's got a chance, gone! Pete Crow Armstrong, a long home run. Cubs lead 1-0.
2: Starts with a home run in the bottom of the first inning. Then has a triple. Then has a double. And then...
1: here's the 1-1. Swinging a line drive, base hit, right center field. He has done it. Pete Crow Armstrong has hit for the cycle. Listen to these fans.
2: So we had one at the college level on Monday, one in Major League Baseball, that being the cycle. Cubs Radio Network with the call. PCA doing the cycle in reverse. Started with the home run, wound up with the single. All that said, Cubs, Rockies tied at 4 in the bottom of the ninth. But who needs a hit?
1: And the crowd going wild here at Wrigley Field. There's nowhere to put Max Shaw. Game on the line. Halverson sets at the belt. Here's the 3-1. Way out! They beat the Rockies 5-4. Ian Happ scores. Coon, the Cubs have done it again.
2: Cubs Radio Network, as the Cubs pull out the win 5-4. Pete Crow Armstrong, second Cubs player with a cycle, which included a leadoff home run. 13th cycle in Cubs history, and he chatted with Marquee Sports Network.
4: Pete, what can you say about the fight in this team?
6: It's pretty remarkable. It never makes sense. So, but a win's a win. However we can get it done. I'm just so lucky to be on a team that just continues to find a way. And man, we got to do a lot of stuff better. But when we start doing stuff better and we can squeak things out like this, then we're dangerous. So.
4: 13th cycle in Cubs history. What can you say about it?
6: Lucky that my teammates just backed me up in the bottom of the ninth there. A damper, a really cool moment, but obviously I'm very, very grateful, and you know, just trying to follow in Carson Kelly's footsteps. I'm really grateful that I got a team that'll back me up, pick our pitchers up. But you know, mistakes like I made right after that can't happen, and I was glad I was able to turn a page.
4: You got the two hard ones out of the way, though. Were you thinking cycle after the triple?
6: No, I learned my lesson from whatever day was in San Fran. No.
4: And then just on the day, the ups and downs of a day to finish it off like this and for you to stay in it because you had the sack fly later too. What can you say?
6: That's what we do. That's what we've been doing all year. You know, like we want to give these people better than what we've been giving them lately. So it's only right that we stay in the game every single pitch.
4: Thanks, Pete.
6: Thank you.
2: PCA, the fourth player in the divisional era, which began in 1969, to complete the cycle in reverse order. Home run, then the triple, then the double, then the single to cap it off. Cubs cap it off with their ninth walk-off win this season, three more than any other team. Well, the cycle's cool, but many will argue, who needs, say, a single and a double on your resume when you can have more bases?
0: Keith takes a strike, now the strike one. Fly ball, right field, fairly deep, going back, Smith, looking up, gone! Cole Keith!
5: second home run of the year is a two-out, two-run shot here in the third. And the Tigers take a 4-0 lead here in Houston. The 1-0. Swinging a fly ball down the right field line. Will it be deep enough? It is gone! A home run! Colt Keith with a two-homer game. How about it? Line drive. Just kept carrying. Second of the game and third of the year is a two-run shot. And the Tigers take an 8-3 lead in the seventh.
2: Hits his second home run of the game in the seventh inning. Oh, by the way, he'd be back at the plate in the ninth.
5: Keith waiting in a 2-2. Swinging a fly ball left field. This one's deep. This one's got a chance. Is it a three-homer game for Colt Keith? It is! Opposite field home run into the Crawford box in left. How about that?
2: Approaching birthday number 25, but still 24. Second youngest Tigers player with a three-homer game, trailing only Al Kaline in 1955. 97-1, the ticket with the calls. Tigers, a 9-3 win over the Astros. Colt Keith, 3-for-4, all three hits were home runs. He now has four on the season. His first career three-homer game, entered with one homer in 191 at-bats this season. Hit three in the four at-bats he had on Monday. SportsCenter All Night, ESPN Radio.
8: Texas Tech transfer quarterback Brandon Sorsby plans to enter the NFL supplemental draft.
9: I think they made a sensible decision here, and they decided, you know, he's got to move forward.
10: There was no way that Brandon Sorsby was going to be playing it down for Texas Tech.
2: Quite the pivot for quarterback Brandon Sorsby on Monday. Last week, he'd been granted a temporary injunction by a judge in Texas, but he's now decided to leave college and pursue the NFL. He's planning to apply for the supplemental draft in the NFL. Initially ruled ineligible by the NCAA after the discovery of more than 9,000 wagers over his 4 years at Indiana, Cincinnati, Texas Tech. 40 of those wagers at least involved Hoosiers football games when he was a freshman at Indiana. Last week's injunction seemed to clear a path for him to play at Texas Tech this fall, but that certainly ruffled the feathers of a number of folks. ESPN's Pete Thamel.
11: This decision came in the wake of a slew of legal headwinds in recent days. Those included a Big 12 federal filing on Monday morning, with which the league basically asked the federal judge for the authority to invoke its own rules. The Big 12 made very clear today in a statement by its board that they felt like athletes who bet on college sports on their own team should not be able to play college sports. That's a paraphrase. And the NCAA, later in the day, in an appeal of the initial injunction that allowed Sorsby to be eligible, asked for an expedited ruling in that before football season. This flurry of legal headwinds forced Brandon Sorsby's hand a little bit. With the NFL supplemental draft deadline just in 1 week, June 22nd, it became untenable to resolve all these legal issues in that time. Sorsby's a fascinating prospect. I feel like from talking to scouts and personnel people going into the last draft that he would have had a chance in this very weak quarterback draft of 2026 to be a first-round pick. He elected to go back to college. He elected to take the deal that was expected to be worth more than $5 million at Texas Tech. There's a lot of talent in Brandon Sorsby, and it will be fascinating to see how NFL evaluators view him. Remember, draft capital in 2027 is vastly different. It's expected to be one of the most loaded draft classes, quarterback and otherwise, in the last generation. So where will the NFL deem Sorsby? In this draft, it'll be a huge question looming over the next couple weeks. He's a talented, dynamic player.
12: You mentioned that multi-million dollar deal for Texas Tech. They have since said that whatever money has been doled out to Sorsby will stay with Sorsby. But where does Texas Tech go from here then?
11: Well, Texas Tech has a really dynamic young quarterback named Will Hammond. He tore his ACL last season, and he's expected to be able to play sometime around mid-September. Will Hammond is a talented young player from Austin, Texas, who Tech officials viewed as the future of the program. But because of the ACL, Sorsby was brought in, if you will, as a bridge to Will Hammond. Well, that bridge is no longer there. They will go to Hammond this season once his knee is healthy enough to go.
2: And as far as Sorsby is concerned, a court last week did clear that path for him to play this fall, despite the history of his betting on his team. But there was plenty of pushback, including at least four attorneys general. They criticized the attorney general in Texas. A lot of folks were upset with the situation earlier on ESPN Radio on Amber and Ian. Are Ian Fitzsimmons and Amber Wilson.
26: Every school in the Big 12 was very squarely on the side of the Big 12 in this.
13: 15-1.
26: It was 15-1. And in fact, some of these schools started pulling out of games in other sports. Like Michigan pulled out a game in women's volleyball, I believe, right?
13: Correct.
26: Against Texas Tech.
13: Nebraska, Georgia said they would not play Texas Tech in any sport.
26: So they started pulling out games from other sports, saying we're not going to compete with you in any sport. And then we got the news that Brendan Sorsby is entering the supplemental draft for the NFL.
13: This is something you and I talked about last week. It was a no-brainer. There was no way, no way. I said it last week, and I said it earlier tonight, that Brendan Sorsby was going to be playing a down for Texas Tech. You bet on the game you play. It's red. I mean, it's right there. It's black and white and highlighted in red.
26: Mm-hmm.
13: You can't do it. Not going to happen. And it didn't happen. You know, the rest of the league agreed. The rest of college football, college athletics. I mean, it was women's volleyball that was being canceled against Texas Tech. Can you imagine as the AD there, Kobe Hocutt, what it would be like to try and replace that and explain to other players on other sports why you don't have a game?
26: The Big 12 flexed its power here, and even though we saw the NCAA look quite powerless in this situation, we saw the Big 12 look quite powerful. And I do think that that's a statement about the state right now of college sports and how much more powerful these conferences are.
13: The P4... they have all the stroke right now. You're spot on. But to even have this get this far, Texas Tech, you know how much I love the tortilla heads. They went from a lovable, get-behind type school to now being the most hated team in collegiate athletics.
2: And now Brendan Sorsby heads for the supplemental draft in the NFL. That's for a player who was not eligible for the draft in any league year, who becomes eligible after the date of the draft. The supplemental draft was first held in the late 70s. Teams bid future draft picks on players, but there's been no supplemental draft since 2023. Nobody's been selected in a supplemental draft since 2019. SportsCenter All Night, ESPN Radio. Commissioner's Cup action in the WNBA. Wings, Aces in Dallas.
14: Shepherd, great pass. What about that look? Bullet in the shooting pocket.
2: That's on the USA Network as the Wings cruise to a 96-66 win over the Aces. Wings 2-0 against Las Vegas this season. First time winning back-to-back meetings against the Aces since 2015 to 2018 when they won 10 straight. And the Wings get the victory by 30. Lynx also pile on against the Fire.
15: One of nine shooting as Minnesota takes it away. And Brompley scores on the fast break.
16: Tasha Howard keeps up her high percentage in the paint, just back and forth, getting good, easy looks.
2: Lynx, a 107-74 route of the Fire, 9-0 against expansion teams in the last two seasons. 33-point win for the Lynx. Valkyries, a 78-58 win over the Sparks. Second 20-point win this season, as it's the first time since 2017 that three teams in the WNBA won by at least 20 points in a single day. Straight ahead, there's still the toast of the city. SportsCenter All Night continues. 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
2: Knicks will be honored as champions with a parade on Thursday. It caps a stretch run, which began with team owner James Dolan delivering a passionate speech to the team ahead of the postseason. Video coming out Monday from Jalen Brunson and Josh Hart on their podcast. The speech coming back on April 3rd when there was 5 games remaining in the regular season. Dolan imploring the team to grab the opportunity, asking for sacrifices for the goal of winning a championship. Following the speech, the Knicks won 4 straight, then sat the starters for the regular season finale. Then they ran off a 16-3 record in the postseason, including 13 straight wins over one stretch, and they pick up their first title since 1973. ESPN's Justin Tinsley.
38: Every championship comes with its own story. Fan or not, this New York Knicks championship is now part of our sports life soundtrack. Because you won't, you can't soon forget the dominance, or the run, or the moment OG became a name and title.
39: Brunson gets it, fires up a three. Shot no good, the tip, it's gone! It's gone! It's gone! With 1.2 remaining, OG Anunoby!
38: History happened in real time, in front of all of our faces. You understood the importance of it all, especially for this city. A city that hadn't seen a Knicks title since Marvin Gaye crooned on Motown. A city that last won a title before

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8: 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One of those draws in Group G at SoFi, New Zealand, Iran 2-2 final. Certainly not your ordinary night of World Cup action. ESPN's Jeremy Schapp was there for Iran's match.
9: The situation was, if not unprecedented, extraordinary. The Iranian national team playing on the soil of a nation it's at war with, in front of a crowd composed mainly of its own diaspora. As Iran's national anthem was playing, the crowd whistled its disapproval. But every time the Iranian team touched the ball or scored, they were cheering loudly. It was perhaps as loud as it had been 72 hours earlier for the U.S.-Paraguay game. Scattered throughout the stands, the flags of pre-revolutionary Iran, officially banned from the stadium, a symbol of the crowd's desire to see the regime in Tehran toppled. The message was clear. Disdain for that regime, pride in the Iranian World Cup team, which could muster only a draw in a cauldron brimming with mixed emotions.
8: And then Iran's coach saying his team is perhaps the most repressed team in the whole World Cup, saying immediately following the match they were forced to leave L.A. and return to their base camp in Tijuana, Mexico, following the draw. Also in Group G, Belgium and Egypt play to a 1-1 draw. Group H, Saudi Arabia, Uruguay, a 1-1 draw. Spain settles for a 0-0 draw with Cape Verde. ESPN analyst Heath Pierce.
10: Well, I think the interesting thing is that you're talking about a draw being an upset. And I think that's a very, very unique thing to discuss. When I think about Spain, if you go back to Argentina in the last World Cup, they lost their opener against Saudi Arabia. They go on to win it. So there's plenty of time left for Spain. They've got a relatively manageable group overall. But it is a wake-up call, and I think it's a positive wake-up call for Spain. But what an incredible moment for Cape Verde to be able to get through in this match, to get a point out of this, and now start to not just believe of being in a World Cup, not just believe of getting a point, but now with there being 48 teams, there is a pathway to potentially being a second or a third place team to get.

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1: On the diamond, Detroit had five homers in their win over Houston. For those listening on 97.1 The Ticket, Colt Keith had one, two, then...
4: Keith winning in a 2-2. Swinging a fly ball left field. This one's deep. This one's got a chance. Is it a three-homer game for Colt Keith? It is! Opposite field home run into the Crawford box and left. How about that?
2: Number four.
1: The single, probably the easiest notch of the cycle. So why not save that one for last, which is what PCA did in Chicago. Cubs Radio Network.
5: Here's the 1-1. Swinging a line drive, base hit, right center field. He has done it. Pete Crow Armstrong has hit for the cycle. Listen to these fans.
2: Number three.
1: If the Reds-Mets game was a Little League matchup, they'd probably have entered the mercy rule territory, thanks in part to Eugenio Suarez, 700 WLW.
6: From the belt, the payoff pitch. Swung on, and Suarez hits it high in the air. It's deep to center. Ewing back at the wall, turns, looks, gone! Eugenio Suarez's second home run already tonight, and it's a grand slam!
7: Like I said, Yahtzee!
2: Number two.
1: Back to Chicago, PCA had the cycle, but the game was decided not by a hit. Cubs Radio Network.
8: And the crowd going wild here at Wrigley Field. There's nowhere to put Matt Shaw. Game on the line. Halverson sets up the belt. Here's the 3-1. Way outside! Ball four! Cubs rock it off again! They beat the Rockies 5-4! Ian Happ scores. Coon, the Cubs have done it again.
2: Number one.
1: In St. Louis, he was perfect into the seventh, yet was still on the mound in the ninth. Cardinals Radio Network.
9: The Padres are down to their last strike. May with the windup. The 1-2 pitch to Fernando Tatis Jr. Swing and a miss. That's a Redbird winner. That's a one-hitter. That's a shutout for Dustin May. Light up the night. Light it up in downtown St. Louis as the Cardinals celebrate a great pitching performance and two-out RBs to May.
1: Cardinals improving to 39-31 this season, tied for the best 70-game start to a season in the past decade. The other in 2022, last time the Cards had a postseason appearance. For the Padres, eighth time they've been shut out. Changes in Lubbock again this week. That's next. 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
25: My boy Jalen Brown said, put that man in the blender game five, man. 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Made that man look like Wimpy Yum Yum. You know? 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
1: Speaking of being put in a blender, we can talk cycle. 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Everything gets settled somewhere. Knicks winning on the court this past weekend. They'll have a parade Thursday, a week after a win in court. There's been a big development in the Big 12. That's on the way, but speaking of that blender, there's the diamond. And when you're in the batter's box collecting one of each hit, it is noteworthy, even in Omaha.
9: Rolls this one past Vaughn into right field. Tinian Mendoza score. A-Rod does it again. Serves this one in the left center field with Fowler and Hines converging, and it rolls toward the track. Pack and Mendoza score. Rodriguez to third, and A-Rod is red hot. The 1-1. Roller left side in the hole past Justin LeBron. Leadoff single. Another hit for Adrian Rodriguez. That is three of them. Rodriguez. Well struck right field. See ya. Who is hotter in the world than Adrian Rodriguez?
1: And he had to be as Texas had its back to the wall on Monday. Longhorns a 14-2 rout of Alabama. Texas remains alive in the College World Series. They'll face Georgia in an elimination game on Tuesday. We'll see it 8 o'clock Eastern on ESPN. Alabama, meanwhile, eliminated from the College World Series. Texas, 14 runs, 13 hits. They win it 14-2. Adrian Rodriguez, 5 for 5. hits for the cycle, had a couple of doubles, a triple, a homer, seven RBI, which ties the College World Series record. He also had 12 total bases, also matching a College World Series record. From the College World Series to Major League Baseball, from Omaha to Chicago, Cubs, Rockies, PCA leading off the bottom of the first.
3: Plate, swinging a drive, deep right center, back toward the wall, it's got a chance, gone! Pete Crow Armstrong, a long home run. Cubs lead 1-0.
1: Starts with a home run in the bottom of the first inning, then has a triple, then has a double, and then...
3: Here's the 1-1. Swinging a line drive, base hit, right center field. He has done it. Pete Crow Armstrong has hit for the cycle. Listen to these fans.
4: He got a fastball in the middle of the zone, and he just hit a bullet.
1: So we had one at the college level on Monday, one in Major League Baseball, that being the cycle. Cubs Radio Network with the call. PCA doing the cycle in reverse. Started with the home run, wound up with the single. All that said, Cubs, Rockies tied at four in the bottom of the ninth. But who needs a hit?
5: And the crowd going wild here at Wrigley Field. There's nowhere to put Matt Shaw. Game on the line. Halverson sets at the belt. Here's the 3-1. Way outside. Ball four. Cubs walk it off again. They beat the Rockies 5-4. Ian Happ scores. Whom the Cubs have done it again.
1: Cubs Radio Network, as the Cubs pull out the win 5-4, Pete Crow Armstrong, second Cubs player with a cycle, which included a leadoff home run, 13th cycle in Cubs history, and he chatted with Marquee Sports Network.
6: Pete, what can you say about the fight in this team?
7: It's pretty remarkable. Squeak things out like this, then we're dangerous. So.
6: 13th cycle in Cubs history. What can you say about it?
7: Lucky that my teammates just backed me up in the bottom of the ninth there. Found a way to damper a really cool moment, but obviously I'm very, very grateful. And you know, just trying to follow in Carson Kelly's footsteps. I'm really grateful that I got a team that'll back me up, pick our pitchers up. Mistakes like I made right after that can't happen, and I was glad I was able to turn a page.
6: You got the two hard ones out of the way, though. Were you thinking cycle after the triple?
7: No, I learned my lesson from whatever day was in San Fran. No.
6: And then just on the day, the ups and downs of a day to finish it off like this, and for you to stay in it because you had the sack fly later, too, what can you say?
7: That's what we do. That's what we've been doing all year. We want to give these people better than what we've been giving them lately. So it's only right that we stay in the game every single pitch.
6: Thanks, Pete.
7: Thank you.
1: PCA, the fourth player in the divisional era, which began in 1969, to complete the cycle in reverse order: home run, then the triple, then the double, then the single to cap it off. Cubs cap it off with their ninth walk-off win this season. Three more than any other team. Well, the cycle's cool, but many will argue, who needs, say, a single and a double on your resume when you can have more bases?
8: Keith takes a strike. Now the strike one. Fly ball, right field, fairly deep. Going back, Smith looking up. Gone! Colt Keith. Second home run of the year is a two-out, two-run shot here in the third. And the Tigers take a 4-0 lead here in Houston. The 1-0. Swinging a fly ball down the right field line. Will it be deep enough? It is gone! A home run! Colt Keith with a two-homer game. How about it? Line drive. Just kept carrying. Second of the game and third of the year is a two-run shot. And the Tigers take an 8-3 lead in the seventh.
1: Hits his second home run of the game in the seventh inning. Oh, by the way, he'd be back at the plate in the ninth.
8: Keith winning in a 2-2. Swinging a fly ball left field. This one's deep. This one's got a chance. Is it a three-homer game for Colt Keith? It is!
10: opposite field home run into the Crawford box in left. How about that?
1: Approaching birthday number 25, but still 24, second youngest Tigers player with a three-homer game, trailing only Al Kaline in 1955. 97 won the ticket with the calls. Tigers, a 9-3 win over the Astros. Colt Keith, 3-for-4, all three hits were home runs. He now has four on the season. His first career three-homer game, entered with one homer in 191 at-bats this season. Hit three in the four at-bats he had on Monday. SportsCenter all night, ESPN Radio.
11: Texas Tech transfer quarterback Brandon Sorsby plans to enter the NFL supplemental draft.
12: I think they made a sensible decision here, and they decided he's got to move forward.
13: There was no way that Brandon Sorsby was going to be playing it down for Texas Tech.
1: Quite the pivot for quarterback Brandon Sorsby on Monday. Last week, he'd been granted a temporary injunction by a judge in Texas, but he's now decided to leave college and pursue the NFL. He's planning to apply for the supplemental draft in the NFL. Initially ruled ineligible by the NCAA after the discovery of more than 9,000 wagers over his 4 years at Indiana, Cincinnati, Texas Tech. 40 of those wagers at least involved Hoosiers football games when he was a freshman at Indiana. Last week's injunction seemed to clear a path for him to play at Texas Tech this fall, but that certainly ruffled the feathers of a number of folks. ESPN's Pete Thamel.
15: This decision came in the wake of a slew of legal headwinds in recent days. Those included a Big 12 federal filing on Monday morning, which the league basically asked the federal judge for the authority to invoke its own rules. The Big 12 made very clear today in a statement by its board that they felt like athletes who bet on college sports on their own team should not be able to play college sports. That's a paraphrase. And the NCAA, later in the day, in an appeal of the initial injunction that allowed Sorsby to be eligible, asked for an expedited ruling in that before football season. This flurry of legal headwinds forced Brandon Sorsby's hand a little bit. With the NFL supplemental draft deadline just in 1 week, June 22nd, it became untenable to resolve all these legal issues in that time. Sorsby's a fascinating prospect. I feel like from talking to scouts and personnel people going into the last draft that he would have had a chance in this very weak quarterback draft of 2026 to be a first-round pick. He elected to go back to college. He elected to take the deal that was expected to be worth more than $5 million at Texas Tech. There's a lot of talent in Brandon Sorsby, and it will be fascinating to see how NFL evaluators view him. Remember, draft capital in 2027 is vastly different. It's expected to be one of the most loaded draft classes, quarterback and otherwise, in the last generation. So where will the NFL deem Sorsby in this draft? It'll be a huge question looming over the next couple weeks. He's a talented, dynamic player.
16: You mentioned that multi-million dollar deal for Texas Tech. They have since said that whatever money has been doled out to Sorsby will stay with Sorsby. But where does Texas Tech go from here then?
15: Well, Texas Tech has a really dynamic young quarterback named Will Hammond. He tore his ACL last season, and he's expected to be able to play sometime around mid-September. Will Hammond is a talented young player from Austin, Texas, who Tech officials viewed as the future of the program. But because of the ACL, Sorsby was brought in, if you will, as a bridge to Will Hammond. Well, that bridge is no longer there. They will go to Hammond this season once his knee is healthy enough to go.
1: And as far as Sorsby's concerned, a court last week did clear that path for him to play this fall, despite the history of his betting on his team. But there was plenty of pushback, including at least four attorneys general. They criticized the attorney general in Texas. A lot of folks were upset with the situation earlier on ESPN Radio on Amber and Ian. Are Ian Fitzsimmons and Amber Wilson.
26: Every school in the Big 12 was very squarely on the side of the Big 12 in
27: 15
26: this.
27: To 1.
26: It was 15 to 1. And in fact, some of these schools started pulling out of games in other sports. Like Michigan pulled out a game in women's volleyball, I believe, right? Against Texas Tech.
0: Nebraska, Georgia said they would not play Texas Tech in any sport.
26: So they started pulling out games from other sports, saying we're not going to compete with you in any sport. And then we got the news that Brendan Sorsby is entering the supplemental draft for the NFL.
0: This is something you and I talked about last week. It was a no-brainer. There was no way. No way. I said it last week, and I said it earlier tonight, that Brendan Sorsby was going to be playing it down for Texas Tech. You bet on the game you play. It's red. I mean, it's right there. It's black and white and highlighted in red.
26: Mm-hmm.
0: You can't do it. Not going to happen. And it didn't happen. You know, the rest of the league agreed. The rest of college football, college athletics. I mean, it was women's volleyball that was being canceled against Texas Tech. Can you imagine, as the AD there, Kobe Hocutt, what it would be like to try and replace that and explain to other players on other sports why you don't have a game?
26: The Big 12 flexed its power here, and even though we saw the NCAA look quite powerless in this situation, we saw the Big 12 look quite powerful. And I do think that that's a statement about the state right now of college sports and how much more powerful these conferences are.
0: The P4... they have all the stroke right now. You're spot on. But to even have this get this far, Texas Tech, you know how much I love the tortilla heads. They went from a lovable, get-behind type school to now being the most hated team in collegiate athletics.
1: And now Brendan Sorsby heads for the supplemental draft in the NFL. That's for a player who was not eligible for the draft in any league year, who becomes eligible after the date of the draft. The supplemental draft was first held in the late 70s. Teams bid future draft picks on players, but there's been no supplemental draft since 2023. Nobody's been selected in a supplemental draft since 2019. SportsCenter All Night, ESPN Radio. Commissioner's Cup action in the WNBA. Wings, Aces in Dallas.
14: Shepherd, great pass. In the shooting pocket.
1: That's on the USA Network as the Wings cruise to a 96-66 win over the Aces. Wings 2-0 against Las Vegas this season. First time winning back-to-back meetings against the Aces since 2015 to 2018 when they won 10 straight. And the Wings get the victory by 30. Lynx also pile on against the Fire.
17: One of nine shooting as Minnesota takes it away. And Brompley scores on the fast break.
18: Natasha Howard keeps up her high percentage in the paint, just back and forth, getting good, easy looks.
1: Lynx, a 107-74 rout of the Fire, 9-0 against expansion teams in the last two seasons. 33-point win for the Lynx. Valkyries, a 78-58 win over the Sparks. Second 20-point win this season, as it's the first time since 2017 that three teams in the WNBA won by at least 20 points in a single day. Straight ahead, there's still the toast of the city. SportsCenter All Night continues. It's ESPN Radio.
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3: 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Hypnosis eliminated my desire for soda and fast food, made me want to exercise, and I lost 60 pounds in 6 months. 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I went to another session to deal with some other problem foods, and I lost another 10 pounds. In fact, I brought my husband. He lost weight. More important, cholesterol and blood pressure improved. My friend went, and she lost 20 pounds in the first 2 months. So does Mark Patrick hypnosis work? Oh yeah, it works. Nothing has changed my life more. Well, except maybe my husband. He's so proud of me. Makes me cry.
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1: Knicks will be honored as champions with a parade on Thursday. It caps a stretch run, which began with team owner James Dolan delivering a passionate speech to the team ahead of the postseason. Video coming out Monday from Jalen Brunson and Josh Hart on their podcast. The speech coming back on April 3rd when there was 5 games remaining in the regular season. Dolan imploring the team to grab the opportunity, asking for sacrifices for the goal of winning a championship. Following the speech, the Knicks won 4 straight, then sat the starters for the regular season finale. Then they ran off a 16-3 record in the postseason, including 13 straight wins over one stretch, and they pick up their first title since 1973. ESPN's Justin Tinsley.
29: Every championship comes with its own story. Fan or not, this New York Knicks championship is now part of our sports life soundtrack. Because you won't, you can't soon forget the dominance, or the run, or the moment OG became a name and title.
30: Brunson gets it, fires up a three. Shot no good, the tip, it's gone! It's gone! It's gone! With 1.2 remaining, OG Anunoby!
29: History happened in real time, in front of all of our faces. You understood the importance of it all, especially for this city. A city that hadn't seen a Knicks title since Marvin Gaye crooned on Motown. A city that last won a title before

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8: 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One of those draws in Group G at SoFi, New Zealand, Iran, 2-2 final. Certainly not your ordinary night of World Cup action. ESPN's Jeremy Schapp was there for Iran's match.
9: The situation was, if not unprecedented, extraordinary. The Iranian national team playing on the soil of a nation it's at war with, in front of a crowd composed mainly of its own diaspora. As Iran's national anthem was playing, the crowd whistled its disapproval. But every time the Iranian team touched the ball or scored, they were cheering loudly. It was perhaps as loud as it had been 72 hours earlier for the U.S.-Paraguay game. Scattered throughout the stands, the flags of pre-revolutionary Iran, officially banned from the stadium, a symbol of the crowd's desire to see the regime in Tehran toppled. The message was clear. Disdain for that regime, pride in the Iranian World Cup team, which could muster only a draw in a cauldron brimming with mixed emotions.
8: And then Iran's coach saying his team is perhaps the most repressed team in the whole World Cup, saying immediately following the match they were forced to leave L.A. and return to their base camp in Tijuana, Mexico, following the draw. Also in Group G, Belgium and Egypt play to a 1-1 draw. Group H, Saudi Arabia, Uruguay, a 1-1 draw. Spain settles for a 0-0 draw with Cape Verde. ESPN analyst Heath Pierce.
10: Well, I think the interesting thing is that you're talking about a draw being an upset. And I think that's a very, very unique thing to discuss. When I think about Spain, if you go back to Argentina in the last World Cup, they lost their opener against Saudi Arabia. They go on to win it. So there's plenty of time left for Spain. They've got a relatively manageable group overall. But it is a wake-up call, and I think it's a positive wake-up call for Spain. But what an incredible moment for Cape Verde to be able to get through in this match, to get a point out of this, and now start to not just believe of being in a World Cup, not just believe of getting a point, but now with there being 48 teams, there is a pathway to potentially being a second or a third place team to get out of their group.
8: Spain closed as a -1,000 favorite to win, according to DraftKings. 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
8: On the diamond, Detroit had 5 homers in their win over Houston. 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
12: Keith winning in a 2-2. Swinging a fly ball left field. This one's deep. This one's got a chance. Is it a 3-homer game for Colt Keith? It is! opposite field

0: the Crawford boxing left. How about that?
1: Number four.
2: The single, probably the easiest notch of the cycle, so why not save that one for last, which is what PCA did in Chicago. 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
3: Here's the 1-1. Swinging a line drive, base hit, right center field. He has done it. Pete Crow Armstrong has hit for the cycle. 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
1: Number three.
2: If the Reds-Mets game was a Little League matchup, they'd probably have entered the mercy rule territory, thanks in part to Eugenio Suarez, 700 WLW.
4: From the belt, the payoff pitch. Swung on, and Suarez hits it high in the air. It's deep to center. Ewing back at the wall. Turns, looks. Gone! Eugenio Suarez's second home run already tonight, and it's a grand slam.
5: Like I said, Yahtzee!
1: Number two.
2: Back to Chicago, PCA had the cycle, but the game was decided not by a hit. Cubs Radio Network.
6: And a crowd going wild here at Wrigley Field. There's nowhere to put Matt Shaw. Game on the line. Halverson sets up the belt. Here's the 3-1. Way outside! Ball four! Cubs walk it off again! They beat the Rockies 5-4! Ian Happ scores. Coon, the Cubs have done it again.
1: Number one.
2: In St. Louis, he was perfect into the seventh, yet was still on the mound in the ninth. Cardinals Radio Network.
7: The Padres are down to their last strike. May with the windup. The 1-2 pitch to Fernando Tatis Jr. Swing and a miss. That's a Redbird winner. That's a one-hitter. That's a shutout for Dustin May. Light up the night. Light it up in downtown St. Louis as the Cardinals celebrate a great pitching performance and two-out RBIs to May.
2: Cardinals improving to 39-31 this season, tied for the best 70-game start to a season in the past decade. The other in 2022, last time the Cards had a postseason appearance. For the Padres, eighth time they've been shut out. Changes in Lubbock again this week. That's next. 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It's ESPN Radio.
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7: Rodriguez, well struck right field. See ya. Who is hotter in the world than Adrian Rodriguez?
1: Tensions keep rising between Texas Tech and the college sports world.
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7: 2-0 to today. He swings, he launches high and deep to right. Bench back at the wall. He leaps. It is gone.
21: My boy Jalen Brown said, put that man in the blender game five, man. Look that man, ate him. Made that man look like Wimpy Yum Yum. You know? So that was the proudest moment as a Knicks fan.
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2: Speaking of being put in a blender, we can talk cycle. 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Everything gets settled somewhere. Knicks winning on the court this past weekend. They'll have a parade Thursday, a week after a win in court. There's been a big development in the Big 12. That's on the way, but speaking of that blender, there's the diamond. And when you're in the batter's box collecting one of each hit, it is noteworthy, even in Omaha.
7: Rolls this one past Vaughn into right field. Tinian Mendoza score. A-Rod does it again. Serves this one in the left center field with Fowler and Hines converging, and it rolls toward the track. Pack and Mendoza score. Rodriguez to third, and A-Rod is red hot. The 1-1. Roller left side in the hole past Justin LeBron. Leadoff single. Another hit for Adrian Rodriguez. That is three of them. Rodriguez. Well struck right field. See ya. Who is hotter in the world than Adrian Rodriguez?
2: And he had to be as Texas had its back to the wall on Monday. Longhorns a 14-2 rout of Alabama. Texas remains alive in the College World Series. They'll face Georgia in an elimination game on Tuesday. We'll see it 8 o'clock Eastern on ESPN. Alabama, meanwhile, eliminated from the College World Series. Texas, 14 runs, 13 hits. They win it 14-2. Adrian Rodriguez, 5-for-5. Hits for the cycle. Had a couple of doubles, a triple, a homer, 7 RBI, which ties the College World Series record. He also had 12 total bases, also matching a College World Series record. From the College World Series to Major League Baseball, from Omaha to Chicago, Cubs, Rockies, PCA leading off the bottom of the first.
3: Plate, swinging a drive, deep right center, back toward the wall, it's got a chance, gone! Pete Armstrong, a long home run. Cubs lead 1-0.
2: Starts with a home run in the bottom of the first inning. then has a triple, then has a double, and then...
3: Here's the 1-1. Swinging a line drive, base hit, right center field. He has done it. Pete Crow Armstrong has hit for the cycle. Listen to these fans.
7: He got a fastball in the middle of the zone, and he just hit a bullet.
2: So we had one at the college level on Monday, one in Major League Baseball, that being the cycle. Cubs Radio Network with the call. PCA doing the cycle in reverse. Started with the home run, wound up with the single. All that said, Cubs, Rockies tied at 4 in the bottom of the ninth. But who needs a hit?
6: And the crowd going wild here at Wrigley Field. There's nowhere to put Matt Shaw. Game on the line. Halverson sets at the belt. Here's the 3-1. Way outside. Ball 4. Cubs rock it off again. They beat the Rockies 5-4. Ian Happ scores. Whom the Cubs have done it again.
2: Cubs Radio Network, as the Cubs pull out the win 5-4. Pete Crow Armstrong, second Cubs player with a cycle, which included a leadoff home run. 13th cycle in Cubs history, and he chatted with Marquee Sports Network.
0: Pete, what can you say about the fight in this team?
4: It's pretty remarkable. I don't know. That was... We keep doing this, and it never, like, really started. It never makes sense, so... But a win's a win, however we can get it done. I'm just so lucky to be on a team that just continues to find a way, and... Can squeak things out like this, then we're dangerous. So.
0: 13th cycle in Cubs history. What can you say about it?
4: Lucky that my teammates just backed me up in the bottom of the ninth there. Found a way to damper a really cool moment, but obviously I'm very, very grateful. And just trying to follow in Carson Kelly's footsteps. I'm really grateful that I got a team that'll back me up, pick our pitchers up. But, you know, mistakes like I made right after that can't happen, and I was glad I was able to turn a page.
0: You got the two hard ones out of the way, though. Were you thinking cycle after the triple?
4: No, I learned my lesson from whatever day was in San Fran. No.
0: And then just on the day, the ups and downs of a day to finish it off like this, and for you to stay in it because you had the sack fly later, too, what can you say?
4: That's what we do. That's what we've been doing all year. We want to give these people better than what we've been giving them lately. So it's only right that we stay in the game every single pitch.
0: Thanks, Pete.
4: Thank you.
2: PCA, the fourth player in the divisional era, which began in 1969, to complete the cycle in reverse order: home run, then the triple, then the double, then the single to cap it off. Cubs cap it off with their ninth walk-off win this season. Three more than any other team. Well, the cycle's cool, but many will argue, who needs, say, a single and a double on your resume when you can have more bases?
7: Keith takes a strike. Now the strike one. Fly ball, right field, fairly deep. Going back, Smith looking up. Gone! Colt Keith. Second home run of the year is a two-out, two-run shot here in the third. And the Tigers take a 4-0 lead here in Houston. The 1-0. Swinging a fly ball down the right field line. Will it be deep enough? It is gone! A home run! Colt Keith with a two-homer game. How about it? Line drive. Just kept carrying. Second of the game and third of the year is a two-run shot. And the Tigers take an 8-3 lead in the seventh.
2: Hits his second home run of the game in the seventh inning. Oh, by the way, he'd be back at the plate in the ninth.
7: Keith waiting in a 2-2. Swinging a fly ball left field. This one's deep. This one's got a chance. Is it a three-homer game for Colt Keith? It is! Opposite field home run into the Crawford box in left. How about that?
2: Approaching birthday number 25, but still 24. Second youngest Tigers player with a three-homer game, trailing only Al Kaline in 1955. 97-1, the ticket with the calls. Tigers, a 9-3 win over the Astros. Colt Keith, 3-for-4, all three hits were home runs. He now has 4 on the season. His first career three-homer game, entered with 1 homer in 191 at-bats this season. Hit 3 in the 4 at-bats he had on Monday. 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
5: Texas Tech transfer quarterback Brandon Sorsby plans to enter the NFL supplemental draft.
9: I think they made a sensible decision here, and they decided he's got to move forward.
22: There was no way that Brandon Sorsby was going to be playing it down for Texas Tech.
2: Quite the pivot for quarterback Brandon Sorsby on Monday. Last week, he'd been granted a temporary injunction by a judge in Texas, but he's now decided to leave college and pursue the NFL. He's planning to apply for the supplemental draft in the NFL. Initially ruled ineligible by the NCAA after the discovery of more than 9,000 wagers over his 4 years at Indiana, Cincinnati, Texas Tech. 40 of those wagers at least involved Hoosiers football games when he was a freshman at Indiana. Last week's injunction seemed to clear a path for him to play at Texas Tech this fall, but that certainly ruffled the feathers of a number of folks. ESPN's Pete Thamel.
23: This decision came in the wake of a slew of legal headwinds in recent days. Those included a Big 12 federal filing on Monday morning, which the league basically asked federal judge for the authority to invoke its own rules. The Big 12 made very clear today in a statement by its board that they felt like athletes who bet on college sports on their own team should not be able to play college sports. That's a paraphrase. And the NCAA, later in the day, in an appeal of the initial injunction that allowed Sorsby to be eligible, asked for an expedited ruling in that before football season. This flurry of legal headwinds forced Brandon Sorsby's hand a little bit. With the NFL supplemental draft deadline just in 1 week, June 22nd, it became untenable to resolve all these legal issues in that time. Sorsby's a fascinating prospect. I feel like from talking to scouts and personnel people going into the last draft that he would have had a chance in this very weak quarterback draft of 2026 to be a first round pick. He elected to go back to college. He elected to take the deal that was expected to be worth more than $5 million at Texas Tech. There's a lot of talent in Brandon Sorsby, and it will be fascinating to see how NFL evaluators view him. Remember, draft capital in 2027 is vastly different. It's expected to be one of the most loaded draft classes, quarterback and otherwise, in the last generation. So where will the NFL deem Sorsby in this draft? It'll be a huge question looming over the next couple weeks. He's a talented, dynamic player.
24: You mentioned that multi-million dollar deal for Texas Tech. They have since said that whatever money has been doled out to Sorsby will stay with Sorsby. But where does Texas Tech go from here then?
23: Well, Texas Tech has a really dynamic young quarterback named Will Hammond. He tore his ACL last season, and he's expected to be able to play sometime around mid-September. Will Hammond is a talented young player from Austin, Texas, who Tech officials viewed as the future of the program. But because of the ACL, Sorsby was brought in, if you will, as a bridge to Will Hammond. Well, that bridge is no longer there. They will go to Hammond this season once his knee is healthy enough to go.
2: And as far as Sorsby is concerned, a court last week did clear that path for him to play this fall, despite the history of his betting on his team. But there was plenty of pushback, including at least four attorneys general. They criticized the attorney general in Texas. A lot of folks were upset with the situation earlier on ESPN Radio on Amber and Ian. Are Ian Fitzsimmons and Amber Wilson.
3: Every school in the Big 12 was very squarely on the side of the Big 12 in
25: 15-1.
3: It was 15-1. And in fact, some of these schools started pulling out of games in other sports. Like Michigan pulled out a game in women's volleyball, I believe, right?
25: Correct.
3: Against Texas Tech.
25: Nebraska, Georgia said they would not play Texas Tech in any sport.
3: So they started pulling out games from other sports, saying we're not going to compete with you in any sport. And then we got the news that Brandon Sorsby is entering the supplemental draft for the NFL.
25: This is something you and I talked about last week. It was a no-brainer. There was no way, no way. I said it last week, and I said it earlier tonight, that Brandon Sorsby was going to be playing it down for Texas Tech. You bet on the game you play. It's red. I mean, it's right there. It's black and white and highlighted in red.
3: Mm-hmm.
25: You can't do it. Not going to happen. And it didn't happen. You know, the rest of the league agreed. The rest of college football, college athletics. I mean, it was women's volleyball that was being canceled against Texas Tech. Can you imagine, as the AD there, Kirby Hocutt, what it would be like to try and replace that and explain to other players on other sports why you don't have a game.
0: The Big 12 flexed its power here, and even though we saw the NCAA look quite powerless in this situation, we saw the Big 12 look quite powerful. And I do think that that's a statement about the state right now of college sports and how much more powerful these conferences are.
25: The P4, they have all the stroke right now. You're spot on. But to even have this get this far, Texas Tech, you know how much I love the Tortilla Heads. They went from a lovable, get-behind type school to now being the most hated team in collegiate athletics.
2: And now Brendan Sorsby heads for the supplemental draft in the NFL. That's for a player who was not eligible for the draft in any league year, who becomes eligible after the date of the draft. The supplemental draft was first held in the late 70s. Teams bid future draft picks on players, but there's been no supplemental draft since 2023. Nobody's been selected in a supplemental draft since 2019. SportsCenter All Night, ESPN Radio. Commissioner's Cup action in the WNBA. Wings, Aces in Dallas.
8: Shepherd, great pass. What about that look? Offhand bullet in the shooting pocket.
2: That's on the USA Network as the Wings cruise to a 96-66 win over the Aces. Wings 2-0 against Las Vegas this season. First time winning back-to-back meetings against the Aces since 2015 to 2018 when they won 10 straight. And the Wings get the victory by 30. Lynx also pile on against the Fire.
10: One of nine shooting as Minnesota takes it away. And Bromley scores on the fast break.
11: Natasha Howard keeps up her high percentage in the paint. Just back and forth, getting good, easy looks.
2: Lynx a 107-74 route of the Fire. 9-0 against expansion teams in the last two seasons. 33-point win for the Lynx. Valkyries a 78-58 win over the Sparks. Second 20-point win this season, as it's the first time since 2017 that three teams in the WNBA won by at least 20 points in a single day. Straight ahead, there's still the toast of the city. SportsCenter All Night continues. It's ESPN Radio.
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2: Knicks will be honored as champions with a parade on Thursday. It caps a stretch run, which began with team owner James Dolan delivering a passionate speech to the team ahead of the postseason. Video coming out Monday from Jalen Brunson and Josh Hart on their podcast. The speech coming back on April 3rd when there was five games remaining in the regular season. Dolan imploring the team to grab the opportunity, asking for sacrifices for the goal of winning a championship. Following the speech, the Knicks won four straight, then sat the starters for the regular season finale. Then they ran off a 16-3 record in the postseason, including 13 straight wins over one stretch, and they pick up their first title since 1973. ESPN's Justin Tinsley.
31: Every championship comes with its own story. Fan or not, this New York Knicks championship is now part of our sports life soundtrack. Because you won't, you can't soon forget the dominant, or the run, or the moment OG became a name and title.
32: Brunson gets it, fires up a three. Shot no good, the chip, it's gone!
31: History happened in real time, in front of all of our faces. You understood the importance of it all, especially for this city. A city that hadn't seen a Knicks title since Marvin Gaye crooned on Motown. A city that last won a title before Studio 54 even opened its doors. A city that saw its share

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7: 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One of those draws in Group G at SoFi, New Zealand, Iran 2-2 final. Certainly not your ordinary night of World Cup action. ESPN's Jeremy Schapp was there for Iran's match.
8: The situation was, if not unprecedented, extraordinary. The Iranian national team playing on the soil of a nation it's at war with, in front of a crowd composed mainly of its own diaspora. As Iran's national anthem was playing, the crowd whistled its disapproval. But every time the Iranian team touched the ball or scored, they were cheering loudly. It was perhaps as loud as it had been 72 hours earlier for the U.S.-Paraguay game. Scattered throughout the stands, the flags of pre-revolutionary Iran, officially banned from the stadium, a symbol of the crowd's desire to see the regime in Tehran toppled. The message was clear. Disdain for that regime, pride in the Iranian World Cup team, which could muster only a draw in a cauldron brimming with mixed emotions.
7: And then Iran's coach saying his team is perhaps the most repressed team in the whole World Cup, saying immediately following the match they were forced to leave L.A. and return to their base camp in Tijuana, Mexico, following the draw. Also in Group G, Belgium and Egypt play to a 1-1 draw. Group H, Saudi Arabia, Uruguay, a 1-1 draw. Spain settles for a 0-0 draw with Cape Verde. ESPN analyst Heath Pierce.
9: Well, I think the interesting thing is that you're talking about a draw being an upset. And I think that's a very, very unique thing to discuss. When I think about Spain, if you go back to Argentina in the last World Cup, they lost their opener against Saudi Arabia. They go on to win it. So there's plenty of time left for Spain. They've got a relatively manageable group overall. But it is a wake-up call, and I think it's a positive wake-up call for Spain. But what an incredible moment for Cape Verde to be able to get through in this match, to get a point out of this, and now start to not just believe of being in a World Cup, not just believe of getting a point, but now with there being 48 teams, there is a pathway to potentially being a second or a third place team to get out of their group.
7: Spain closed as a -1,000 favorite to win, according to DraftKings. 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
7: On the diamond, Detroit had 5 homers in their win over Houston. For those listening on 97.1 The Ticket, Colt Keith had 1-2. Then
11: Keith winning in a 2-2. Swinging a fly ball left field. This one's deep. This one's got a chance. Is it a 3-homer game for Colt Keith? It is! Opposite field home run into the Crawford box in left. How about that?
6: Number 4.
7: The single, probably the easiest notch of the cycle. So why not save that one for last, which is what PCA did in Chicago. Cubs Radio Network.
12: Here's the 1-1. Swinging a line drive, base hit, right center field. He has done it. Pete Crow Armstrong has hit for the cycle. Listen to these fans.
6: Number 3.
7: If the Reds-Mets game was a Little League matchup, they'd probably have entered the mercy rule territory, thanks in part to Eugenio Suarez.

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1: From the belt, the payoff pitch. Swung on and Suarez hits it. High in the air. It's deep to center. Ewing back at the wall. Turns, looks. Gone! Hey, Eugenio Suarez's second home run already tonight, and it's a grand slam.
2: Like I said, Yahtzee!
3: Number two.
0: Back to Chicago. PCA had the cycle, but the game was decided not by a hit. 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
4: And the crowd going wild here at Wrigley Field. There's nowhere to put Max Schaub. Game on the line. Halverson sets at the belt. Here's the 3-1. Way outside. Ball four. Cubs walk it off again. They beat the Rockies 5-4. Ian Happ scores. Whom the Cubs have done it again.
3: Number one.
0: In St. Louis, he was perfect into the seventh. It was still on the mound in the ninth. Cardinals Radio Network.
5: The Padres are down to their last strike. May with the windup. The 1-2 pitch to Fernando Tatis Jr. Swinging a miss. That's a Redbird winner. That's a one-hitter. That's a shutout for Dustin May. Light up the night. Light it up in downtown St. Louis as the Cardinals celebrate a great pitching performance and two-out RBIs to May.
0: Cardinals improving to 39-31 this season, tied for the best 70-game start to a season in the past decade. The other in 2022, last time the Cards had a postseason appearance. For the Padres, eighth time they've been shut out. Changes in Lubbock again this week. That's next. 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
5: 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See ya. 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
13: Already we've seen the attorneys general in Oklahoma, in Kansas, and now in Utah all push back and say they support the Big 12.
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5: 2-0 to Lede. He swings, he launches high and deep to right. Bench back at the wall. He leaps. It is gone.
14: My boy Jalen Brown said, put that man in the blender game five, man. Look that man, ate him. Made that man look like Wimpy Yum Yum. You know? So that was the proudest moment as a Knicks fan.
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0: Speaking of being put in a blender, we can talk cycle. 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Everything gets settled somewhere. Knicks winning on the court this past weekend. They'll have a parade Thursday, a week after a win in court. There's been a big development in the Big 12. That's on the way, but speaking of that blender, there's the diamond. And when you're in the batter's box collecting one of each hit, it is noteworthy, even in Omaha.
5: Rolls this one past Vaughn into right field. Tinian Mendoza score. A-Rod does it again. Serves this one in the left center field with Fowler and Hines converging, and it rolls toward the track. Pack and Mendoza score. Rodriguez to third, and A-Rod is red hot.
13: The 1-1. Roller left side in the hole past Justin LeBron. Leadoff single. Another hit for Adrian Rodriguez. That is three of them.
5: Rodriguez. Well struck right field. See ya. Who is hotter in the world than Adrian Rodriguez?
0: And he had to be as Texas had its back to the wall on Monday. Longhorns a 14-2 rout of Alabama. Texas remains alive in the College World Series. They'll face Georgia in an elimination game on Tuesday. We'll see it 8 o'clock Eastern on ESPN. Alabama, meanwhile, eliminated from the College World Series. Texas, 14 runs, 13 hits. They win it 14-2. Adrian Rodriguez, 5-for-5. Hits for the cycle. Had a couple of doubles, a triple, a homer, 7 RBI, which ties the College World Series record. He also had 12 total bases, also matching a College World Series record. From the College World Series to Major League Baseball, from Omaha to Chicago, Cubs, Rockies, PCA leading off the bottom of the first.
15: Plate, swinging a drive, deep right center, back toward the wall, it's got a chance, score! Pete Armstrong, a long home run. Cubs lead 1-0.
0: Starts with a home run in the bottom of the first inning, then has a triple, then has a double, and then...
15: Here's the 1-1. Swinging a line drive, base hit, right center field. He has done it. Pete Crow Armstrong has hit for the cycle. Listen to these fans.
5: He got a fastball in the middle of the zone, and he just hit a bullet.
0: So we had one at the college level on Monday, one in Major League Baseball, that being the cycle. Cubs Radio Network with the call. PCA doing the cycle in reverse. Started with the home run, wound up with the single. All that said, Cubs, Rockies tied at four in the bottom of the ninth. But who needs a hit?
4: And the crowd going wild here at Wrigley Field. There's nowhere to put Matt Shaw. Game on the line. Halverson sets at the belt. Here's the 3-1. Way outside. Ball four. Cubs walk it off again. They beat the Rockies 5-4. Ian Happ scores. Coon, the Cubs have done it again.
0: Cubs Radio Network, as the Cubs pull out the win 5-4. Pete Crow Armstrong, second Cubs player with a cycle, which included a leadoff home run. 13th cycle in Cubs history, and he chatted with Marquee Sports Network.
16: Pete, what can you say about the fight in this team?
17: It's pretty remarkable. I don't know. That was, we keep doing this, and it never really started. It never makes sense. So, but a win's a win. However we can get it done. I'm just so lucky to be on a team that just continues to find a way. And man, we got to do a lot of stuff better, but when we start doing stuff better and we can squeak things out like this, then we're dangerous. So.
16: 13th cycle in Cubs history. What can you say about it?
17: Lucky that my teammates just backed me up in the bottom of the ninth there. Found a way to damper a really cool moment, but obviously I'm very, very grateful. And you know, just trying to follow in Carson Kelly's footsteps. I'm really grateful that I got a team that'll back me up, pick our pitchers up. But, you know, mistakes like I made right after that can't happen, and I was glad I was able to turn a page.
16: You got the two hard ones out of the way, though. Were you thinking cycle after the triple?
17: No, I learned my lesson from whatever day it was in San Fran. No.
16: And then just on the day, the ups and downs of a day to finish it off like this, and for you to stay in it because you have the sack fly later, too, what can you say?
17: That's what we do. That's what we've been doing all year. You know, like we want to give these people better than what we've been giving them lately. So it's it's only right that we stay in the game every single pitch.
16: Thanks, Pete.
17: Thank you.
0: PCA, the fourth player in the divisional era, which began in 1969, to complete the cycle in reverse order: home run, then the triple, then the double, then the single to cap it off. Cubs cap it off with their ninth walk-off win this season, three more than any other team. Well, the cycle's cool, but many will argue, who needs, say, a single and a double on your resume when you can have more bases?
13: Keith takes a strike, another strike one. Fly ball, right field, fairly deep, going back, Smith looking up, gone! Colt Keith, second home run of the year, is a two-out, two-run shot here in the third, and the Tigers take a 4-0 lead here in Houston. The 1-0. Swinging a fly ball down the right field line. Will it be deep enough? It is gone! A home run! Colt Keith with a two-homer game! How about it? Line drive! Just kept carrying. Second of the game and third of the year is a two-run shot, and the Tigers take an 8-3 lead in the seventh.
0: Hits his second home run of the game in the seventh inning. Oh, by the way, he'd be back at the plate in the ninth.
13: Keith Whitting in a 2-2. Swinging a fly ball left field. This one's deep. This one's got a chance. Is it a three-homer game for Colt Keith? It is! Opposite field home run into the Crawford box in left. How about that?
0: Approaching birthday number 25, but still 24, second youngest Tigers player with a three-homer game, trailing only Al Kaline in 1955. 97-1, the ticket with the calls. Tigers, a 9-3 win over the Astros. Colt Keith, 3-for-4, all three hits were home runs. He now has four on the season. First career three-homer game, entered with one homer in 191 at-bats this season. Hit three in the four at-bats he had on Monday. SportsCenter All Night, ESPN Radio.
18: Texas Tech transfer quarterback Brandon Sorsby plans to enter the NFL supplemental draft.
19: I think they made a sensible decision here, and they decided, you know, he's got to move forward.
20: There was no way that Brandon Sorsby was going to be playing it down for Texas Tech.
0: Quite the pivot for quarterback Brandon Sorsby on Monday. Last week, He'd been granted a temporary injunction by a judge in Texas, but he's now decided to leave college and pursue the NFL. He's planning to apply for the supplemental draft in the NFL. Initially ruled ineligible by the NCAA after the discovery of more than 9,000 wagers over his 4 years at Indiana, Cincinnati, Texas Tech. 40 of those wagers at least involved Hoosiers football games when he was a freshman at Indiana. Last week's injunction seemed to clear a path for him to play at Texas Tech this fall, but that certainly ruffled the feathers of a number of folks. ESPN's Pete Thamel.
1: This decision came in the wake of a slew of legal headwinds in recent days. Those included a Big 12 federal filing on Monday morning, with which the league basically asked the federal judge for the authority to invoke its own rules. The Big 12 made very clear today in a statement by its board that they felt like athletes who bet on college sports on their own team should not be able to play college sports. That's a paraphrase. And the NCAA, later in the day, in an appeal of the initial injunction that allowed Sorsby to be eligible, asked for an expedited ruling in that before football season. This flurry of legal headwinds forced Brandon Sorsby's hand a little bit, with the NFL supplemental draft deadline just in 1 week, June 22nd. It became untenable to resolve all these legal issues in that time. Sorsby's a fascinating prospect. I feel like from talking to scouts and personnel people going into the last draft that he would have had a chance in this very weak quarterback draft of 2026 to be a first round pick. He elected to go back to college. He elected to take the deal that was expected to be worth more than $5 million at Texas Tech. There's a lot of talent in Brendan Sorsby, and it will be fascinating to see how NFL evaluators view him. Remember, draft capital in 2027 is vastly different. It's expected to be one of the most loaded draft classes, quarterback and otherwise, in the last generation. So where will the NFL deem Sorsby in this draft? It'll be a huge question looming over the next couple weeks. He's a talented, dynamic player.
21: You mentioned that multi-million dollar deal for Texas Tech. They have since said that whatever money has been doled out to Sorsby will stay with Sorsby. But where does Texas Tech go from here then?
1: Well, Texas Tech has a really dynamic young quarterback named Will Hammond. He tore his ACL last season, and he's expected to be able to play sometime around mid-September. Will Hammond is a talented young player from Austin, Texas, who Tech officials viewed as the future of the program. But because of the ACL, Sorsby was brought in, if you will, as a bridge to Will Hammond. Well, that bridge is no longer there. They will go to Hammond this season once his knee is healthy enough to go.
0: And as far as Sorsby's concerned, a court last week did clear that path for him to play this fall, despite the history of his betting on his team. But there was plenty of pushback, including at least four attorneys general. They criticized the attorney general in Texas. A lot of folks were upset with the situation earlier on ESPN Radio on Amber and Ian. Ian Fitzsimmons and Amber Wilson.
6: Every school in the Big 12 was very squarely on the side of the Big 12 in
22: 15-1.
6: It was 15-1. And in fact, some of these schools started pulling out of games in other sports. Like Michigan pulled out a game in women's volleyball, I believe, right? Correct. Against Texas Tech.
22: Nebraska, Georgia said they would not play Texas Tech in any sport.
6: So they started pulling out games from other sports, saying we're not going to compete with you in any sport. And then we got the news that Brendan Sorsby is entering the supplemental draft for the NFL.
22: This is something you and I talked about last week. It was a no-brainer. There was no way, no way. I said it last week, and I said it earlier tonight, that Brendan Sorsby was going to be playing a down for Texas Tech. You bet on the game you play. It's red. I mean, it's right there. It's black and white and highlighted in red.
6: Mm-hmm.
22: You can't do it. Not going to happen. And it didn't happen. You know, the rest of the league agreed. The rest of college football, college athletics. I mean, it was women's volleyball that was being canceled against Texas Tech. Can you imagine as the AD there, Kobe Hocutt, what it would be like to try and replace that and explain to other players on other sports why you don't have a game?
6: The Big 12 flexed its power here, and even though we saw the NCAA look quite powerless in this situation, we saw the Big 12 look quite powerful. And I do think that that's a statement about
2: the state right now of college sports and how much more powerful these conferences are.
22: The P4, they have all the stroke right now. You're spot on. But to even have this get this far, Texas Tech, you know how much I love the Tortilla Heads. They went from a lovable, get-behind type school to now being the most hated team in collegiate athletics.
0: And now Brendan Sorsby heads for the supplemental draft in the NFL. That's for a player who was not eligible for the draft in any league year, who becomes eligible after the date of the draft. The supplemental draft was first held in the late 70s. Teams bid future draft picks on players, but there's been no supplemental draft since 2023. Nobody's been selected in a supplemental draft since 2019. SportsCenter All Night, ESPN Radio. Commissioner's Cup action in the WNBA. Wings, Aces in Dallas.
8: Shepherd, great pass. What about that look? Offhand bullet in the shooting pocket.
0: That's on the USA Network as the Wings cruise to a 96-66 win over the Aces. Wings 2-0 against Las Vegas this season. First time winning back-to-back meetings against the Aces since 2015 to 2018 when they won 10 straight. And the Wings get the victory by 30. Lynx also pile on against the Fire.
9: One of nine shooting as Minnesota takes it away. And Brompley scores on the fast break.
23: Natasha Howard keeps up her high percentage in the paint. Just back and forth, getting good, easy looks.
0: Lynx a 107-74 rout of the Fire. 9-0 against expansion teams in the last two seasons. 33-point win for the Lynx. Valkyries a 78-58 win over the Sparks. Second 20-point win this season, as it's the first time since 2017 that three teams in the WNBA won by at least 20 points in a single day. Straight ahead, there's still the toast of the city. SportsCenter All Night continues. It's ESPN Radio.
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0: Knicks will be honored as champions with a parade on Thursday. It caps a stretch run, which began with team owner James Dolan delivering a passionate speech to the team ahead of the postseason. Video coming out Monday from Jalen Brunson and Josh Hart on their podcast. The speech coming back on April 3rd when there was 5 games remaining in the regular season. Dolan imploring the team to grab the opportunity, asking for sacrifices for the goal of winning a championship. Following the speech, the Knicks won 4 straight, then sat the starters for the regular season finale. Then they ran off a 16-3 record in the postseason, including 13 straight wins over one stretch. And they pick up their first title since 1973. ESPN's Justin Tinsley.
14: Every championship comes with its own story. Fan or not, this New York Knicks championship is now part of our sports life soundtrack. Because you won't, you can't soon forget the dominance, or the run, or the moment OG became a name and title.
15: Brunson gets it, fires up a three. Shot no good, the tip, it's gone!
14: History happened in real time, in front of all of our faces. You understood the importance of it all, especially for this city. A city that hadn't seen a Knicks title since Marvin Gaye crooned on Motown. A city that last won a title before Studio 54 even opened its doors. A city that saw its share

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1: 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Boy, out you on what just happened. I think, yeah. Smalls just said to me, CeCe, 4 seconds before we came back on, she's like, I can't hear anything. Can you hear anything? And I'm like, yeah. She goes, oh, wait, I'm not plugged in. I was
2: First day?
3: Oh, my gosh.
4: I was unplugged.
1: So let's just see for a second
4: but
1: here.
4: We're locked in.
1: Yeah. All three of us agree with the Rich Paul assessment that 10 to 12 teams have definitely called for LeBron.
4: They should.
1: Right. It's where he's going to go that becomes the conversation. Calvin in Compton watching on ESPNU joins us at 888-SAY-ESPN. Morning, Calvin.
5: Good morning, sir. How you guys doing? For first time caller.
1: Welcome.
5: I'm going to go with San Antonio. I know people are going to cringe at it, but I think LeBron would help those youngsters.
1: Okay, that's an interesting one. Would he help them? Absolutely. Is he going to go there? He would want to, I bet, in terms of basketball. Would they take him? I think absolutely not. Yeah. I don't think Wemby's going to let them take any of these guys. I think he is, and this is, I think, a little bit of a good thing. I think he's going to be completely stubborn on adding to this team. I think it's fine draft, positional fits, but we're not adding another superstar. They don't
4: at
1: need
4: 22 years old. Do you give him that power?
1: They have three superstars. They don't need another superstar. They need people that are going to mature them, and they're going to be reliable in those big moments. They're fine without another superstar.
4: Well, LeBron doesn't satisfy the first one because he's absolutely a superstar, but he will mature them. He will help them grow. He can give them that veteran experience. He can teach them how to be winners.
3: Yeah, I think there's a need there in San Antonio because they don't really have a veteran presence that can help them with winning time, right? I mean, I know that Harrison Barnes is on the team, but he's not a guy that they relied on in the postseason, not to play any significant minutes. De'Aaron Fox, he hasn't been the steady hand that you would expect a veteran making what he's making to be. So, yeah, I do think that there's a need for San Antonio when it comes to a veteran that has championship DNA, even if Wemby doesn't know he needs it.
1: Yeah. Like, I would rather Klay Thompson.
3: Okay, cool. But, I mean, that's a thing, and that would be great, providing them with some shooting, because God knows they need shooting. But they need that player that can give them that championship residue.
1: Yeah.
3: And that also has a certain air of maturity and somebody that knows how to deal with title expectations year in and year out. They don't have that in San Antonio, and Wemby needs that.
1: Yeah, I totally agree with you. They need two things right off the bat, and I'll give you almost the career description, the ZipRecruiter listing more than the person. They need an assistant coach who's been a head coach for years, and they need a player that's won a championship that has never been the best player in a championship team and is not looking to be the best player on a championship team right now, but looking to play a role. I'll give you the names.
4: Like, they need a Drew Holiday.
1: That's exactly right. He's the perfect one. He is the perfect one. I don't think they're going to be able to get him necessarily unless they're going to give up Carter Bryant, but I don't think they're going to do that.
3: Since we're talking about the things that the Spurs need, how about a backup center?
1: They only have about five of them on the roster, and they use one of them, and he stinks for them.
3: One of them that you can actually trust.
1: Yeah, no, I agree with you.
3: They don't have that.
1: I agree with you.
3: So Plumlee, Cornette, Biombo, you don't trust any of those guys.
1: That's right. Dave in Orlando watching on ESPN2. Morning, Dave.
6: Good morning, guys.
1: Morning.
6: My biggest thing, you're saying LeBron going to Golden State is quote unquote weird, or Draymond going to Cleveland, you know, would repulse them. But you got to look back. Remember when Rodman was at the Pistons and Bulls fans absolutely hated him.
1: That's a good one.
6: But then when he came to the Bulls, we loved him.
1: That's a good one. Yeah, you get over it quickly when you win. But I want to go back to one thing that CeCe said. We have had this conversation since our show started in September of 2023. We've said, is it on the table that LeBron James's career is actually the second best career within the LeBron James era? Mm-hmm. He's the best player within the LeBron James era. But the career you'd sign up for first may be Steph Curry. One team, beloved, four championships, MVP in the two-time MVP in the regular season, Finals MVP, so on and so forth. Style of play transcendent. They built an arena because of his presence there, the Chase Center. Imagine LeBron helps him get his fifth as LeBron's getting his own fifth. But Steph then would have five in one place.
3: Yes, but think about it. Also, Steph is where you go if you need to get a ring and you're an elite level player and you can't make it work culturally where you're at. Like Kevin Durant doing that, you know what I mean? And then LeBron James.
1: You're actually adding to the resume, you're saying.
3: Like you're
4: enhancing the legacy.
3: You're bolstering Steph's legacy in a way that I don't know LeBron James would be comfortable with. Like, that's the part that's interesting. I understand that winning is the ultimate. And, like, if you can win a championship, you don't have to apologize for it, what Brian Windhorst says all the time. Mm-hmm. That's true. But for LeBron James, somebody that has carefully curated his career, that has perfectly crafted every single step, you know, joining the Golden State Warriors would mean bolstering Steph's resume in your best case scenario, and it would be an odd admission that Steph had the best career in the era of basketball that you essentially defined.
1: 100%. LeBron James looks at himself in competition with Michael Jordan by going there, and if they were to be successful, he's now bringing Steph Curry into that competition, and he may lose it.
4: Or what if he goes there and they're not successful?
3: That's an indictment on LeBron. Nobody's going to pin that on Steph.
4: That's what I'm saying.
1: You know what? I'm in. Let's make this happen. We're on Sportsmanlike, presented by Progressive Insurance.
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8: Sources have told Pete Thamel, Texas Tech transfer quarterback Brandon Sorsby plans to enter the NFL supplemental draft.
9: I think they made a sensible decision here, and it's certainly not what his team or Texas Tech wanted, but you do have to secure your future, and given the uncertainty around how many games he would actually play, they decided, you know, he's got to move forward.
10: There was no way that Brandon Sorsby was going to be playing a down for Texas Tech. You bet on the game you play. Not going to happen.

0: Unbelievable.
1: Arguing with a child, crying as you're trying to get a child ready in the morning, when they're fighting the buttons on their own coat, when they're fighting you on Fig Newtons, saying that they're Pig Newtons.
2: Just keep going. Keep with
1: I feel a lot about them. I feel some of that.
2: Just so much. Just railing them off there.
1: I'm
2: just
1: trying to. All right. On the, others. On the Eliza phone. Schlesinger, I think, is funny. Nikki Glaser is funny. Who else? There's some young bucks in this game that are pretty funny. It's not just all old heads. Not as much of a Kill Tony fan.
2: Not as much.
1: But no. Shane Gillis is a tremendous joke writer, man. And his Trump impression is incredible.
0: Mohegan. He was awesome.
1: Yeah, we were up at the same show. Was that last year?
0: Yeah,
1: or 2 years ago.
0: Yeah. It was great.
3: You guys are backstage, right?
1: Did you get to hang out with them after? I didn't see you backstage.
0: Yeah.
2: No, you guys hung out. Oh, cool.
1: Bubba, you got to tell me, if we are swimming in the same circles, man, let's throw each other some life rafts. You know what I'm saying?
0: Fair.
1: Let's do that. Although I'm not much of a Mark Norman guy. I'm not going to tug at that thread either for Mark Norman. DDJ,
2: Deion Cole's a good guy.
1: I rip Deion Cole constantly. Thicker than cold peanut butter. Dude, I say that all the time.
2: Yeah.
1: All the time. Bubba, Deion Cole is in the Old Spice commercials. The Old Spice body wash commercials.
2: He's not unfamiliar.
1: Hit the two Americas real quick. NBA crowns another champ. He's David Dennis Jr. I'm Randy Scott. Parody or dynasties in the NBA?
4: Two
1: we come back.
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0: like what you've learned from this experience.
1: What I'm going to do, what I'm going to make a promise to you, what I'm going to try, what I'm going to make a promise, I'm going to button things up. And I'm going to start right here.
0: There you go.
2: What's up? Finally, you guys get what you want. No Randy.
0: Wow. It didn't take many words. It's finally, you guys get what you want. No Randy. I mean, that was 9 words.
3: Hey, under 10.
1: Come on.
0: And it just,
4: an efficient insult.
0: It tore the whole house down.
1: Daddy's succinct. What can I say?
0: Efficient with word choice. Are we back tomorrow? No.
1: No, we're not.
0: Are we back Thursday?
1: We're not either.
0: Also, no. Are we back on Friday on television, however?
1: I will be.
0: I'll be there.
1: Boys, I will be.
0: I'll be there.
3: We knew that.
0: Yeah, no. I'll be there, guys. Don't worry about it. David Dennis Jr., I will see you tomorrow. He is Gary Strieske. The Rich Eisen Show is next on ESPN Radio.
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1: Yeah.
0: Just one guy. 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
15: I'm Christine Lisi. Chiefs receiver Rashee Rice released from a Dallas County jail today after serving a 30-day sentence for violating terms of his probation, which stemmed from his role in a 2024 car crash that left multiple people injured on a Texas highway. Rice, who had a procedure done on his right knee before serving his sentence, is expected to report to training camp on time at the end of next month. When it comes to contract negotiations between the Buccaneers and quarterback Baker Mayfield, not much has changed over the last 2 weeks, according to Mayfield himself.
16: Oh, pretty much the same, but for me, like I told you guys, it's not going to affect how I approach this. Things will happen when they should, but for now, I'm worried about getting better each day, finishing mini camp and this offseason program the right way, and going into training camp. So, yeah, you just handle it one day at a time.
15: The 31-year-old Mayfield is entering the final year of a 3-year deal. He's currently the 16th highest paid QB in the league and wants his next contract to reflect the production he has shown over the last couple of years. NHL John

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0: On this New York City play day, celebrating New York Knicks winning their first championship in 53 years. He is Harry Douglas. I'm Freddie Coleman. It's the Afternoon Cool, known as Freddie and Harry. Thank you very much. On ESPN Radio, the ESPN app, Sirius XM Channel 80. Don't forget about us. On ESPN Plus, weigh in at 888-729-3776. Our selection committee, we gave the best championship postgame moments. What is number one on your list? 888-729-3776. And it's a New York City play day, but on Tuesday, it's a two Dre City play day. That means Dr. Andre Snellings is in the house, ESPN senior writer. Always great to have him in here. Hit him on the socials at Professor Driz. Professor Driz, I'll start right there. Your favorite post-game championship moment in your sports life is what and why?
1: All right, y'all got to forgive me. I'm on the highway driving back from dropping my son off at school. So I got time today. So I got two of them. One of them is already on the list, but I just got to amplify because in my whole sports watching life, there's only been one time in either the NBA or the NFL where my team won the championship. And after like living and dying with KG in Minnesota for more than a decade, when he got to Boston and won that chip, and y'all talked about the anything is possible. That whole interview was iconic. You know, E-Dog's last choice where he was saying Steph Curry saying, well, what you gonna say now? KG said that in the interview too. Like, it was all over the place. And so that was that would have been my number one moment. It was number three on y'all list. But the other one, you know, you were talking about city, repping your city. And I just dropped my son off in Atlanta. And so my other one, it happened in Atlanta when I was at Georgia Tech. And that was when the baddest man in the planet, Mike Tyson, was fighting Atlanta's own Evander Holyfield. And we watched it on campus. We rented like a big room with like, I don't know, 100 folks just packed in here watching this fight. And when Evander Holyfield knocked out Mike Tyson, everybody where I was at, it was so crazy, we couldn't even hear or see what the reaction was on the TV. I think afterwards, Holyfield, he had an interview, and he was, you know, thanking God, and he thanked God so much that when I went to church the next day, the preacher based his sermon on it. He was like, this is what you do when you win. Say, God told me to duck in a duck. God told me to punch in a punch. And so that whole situation, repping Atlanta, you know, that's number two on my list behind KG's Anything Is Possible.
2: Well, I would say number one right now, the New York Knicks, NBA champions. For all the people that said Jalen Brunson was too small, he wouldn't be able to be a 1A on a championship team. What do you say to that now, Dre?
1: Well, I mean, obviously, that question is kind of directed at Becky Hammon because she famously made that quote. And clearly, the answer is he not only could be 1A, he could be 1A with a bullet because, you know, going into that game four, you know, that game five, it was not a surefire thing that Jalen Brunson was going to be the finals MVP if the Knicks won, yep. Right? Like those first couple games, a lot of people gave Karl Anthony Towns the most credit for what he was doing against Victor Wembanyama. And then, of course, after game four, with OG getting the block shot and, you know, finishing it off at the other end with that tip-in, there was some sentiment that, well, maybe he should be the finals MVP. But the way that Jalen Brunson just snatched that last game, right? Like, because the Spurs came out balling. You know, they just like every other game, they went up by double figures. They were up, you know, whatever it was, 16 points in the third quarter. And it was Jalen Brunson who was keeping the Knicks in the game. He was making shots from every angle, from every place on the floor. The Spurs had this elite defense that had been kind of trying to hold him in check, that had just got done holding the two-time MVP, Shai Gilgeous-Alexander, in check last series. They couldn't do nothing with Jalen in game five. He was everywhere, 45 points, and he just snatched the soul out of that Spurs team. So I say not only can he be the 1A on a championship team, but he showed that he can put up one of the best performances in finals history while leading his team to that championship. So just give that man a number of props.
0: We always give him props when it comes to Dr. Andre Snelling, ESPN senior writer. Make sure everybody's more smarter, courtesy of Professor Driz and the Socials on Freddie and Harry and ESPN Radio, the ESPN app, and also on ESPN Plus. Right now, watching Senegal versus France, that World Cup game going on. France leading at 1-0 at MetLife Stadium. Miles McBride, OG Anunoby, and Mikal Bridges are all there watching the game. It is good to be a New York Knicks player and a New York Knicks fan. But Dre, winning this NBA championship, what does the Knicks championship mean for the rest of the Eastern Conference?
1: Yeah, so I was one, and y'all know this because I was on the show, you know, all during the lead up. I didn't believe that this Knicks team could win a championship. I thought that they were good. I thought that they had kind of, you know, tapped out their ceiling the previous year when they made the conference finals. And with all of the injuries and Achilles tears this year, I thought there was kind of like a window for the Eastern Conference when the Celtics weren't as good as they could be. But I still didn't think it was going to be the Knicks that stepped up the way that they did. But now that they've, like, established this new level and we see what they can be, like, this wasn't a fluke championship. They didn't win it because, oh, you know, they just caught the league off guard. No, they stepped up to a level where they were every bit as good and better than the Spurs or, I would say, even the Thunder this year. And with that being the case, it feels like the rest of the Eastern Conference now has to, like, try to catch up. And they've got some work to do because this Knicks team, they're all players basically in their prime. They're all going to be back, you know. But Mike Brown has shown that he can get the most out of them, and he just finished his first year there. So it's like this Knicks team, barring injury, is going to be basically who you have to go through to get out of the Eastern Conference for probably the next at least two or three seasons. And so the rest of the East, you know, whether it's trading for Giannis, whether it's finding a new level themselves, they're going to have to really step up to get to where the Knicks are now.
0: What do you think Giannis is going to wind up, by the way? 30 seconds left.
1: Uh-oh, I think I lost you.
0: Okay, I think real quick, Dre, if you're still there, what do you think Giannis is going to wind up? Where's Giannis going to wind up?
1: Right now, it sounds like the Celtics, but when there's a favorite, a lot of times it'll be unexpected. But right now, it looks like he's headed to the green.
0: Well, like I said, it's never just a Tuesday. It's always a 2 Dre day. Because everybody's more smarter. Anytime Dr. Andre Snelling, ESPN senior writer, shows up, like you mentioned, him on the socials, at Professor Driz. Dre, we can't wait to talk to you next week. Safe trials, my friend. Take care and be well, all right?
1: All right, thank you. Catch y'all next week.
0: Sounds good. He is Harry Douglas. I'm Freddie Coleman. It's the Afternoon Cool, known as Freddie and Harry, presented by Progressive Insurance on ESPN Radio, the ESPN app. And don't forget about us on ESPN Plus. So our selection committee, meaning me, HD, E-Duck, Eric Hammond, and Josiah Howard, came with the top six championship postgame moments. Number one, anybody saying, I'm going to Disney World after winning a Super Bowl. It started with Phil Simms in 1986. Number two, good one by Harry Douglas, by the way. Michael Jordan crying after winning the 1996 NBA Finals after his father passed away doing it on Father's Day. Number three, Kevin Garnett and the Celtics won, shouting anything is possible. Number four, 1999 Women's World Cup in soccer. Brandi Chastain making a game-winning penalty kick, taking off her jersey, whipping it around to say, we are here, we're not going anywhere. Number five, LeBron James saying, Cleveland, this is for you, and they won the NBA championship in 2016. And the New York Rangers winning the Stanley Cup in 1994. And Mark Messier shaking that Stanley Cup trophy to break that 54-year drought. What is the best championship postgame moment for YOU? Tell us like this.
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8: I'm Christine Lisi. France forward Kylian Mbappe scored his 13th World Cup goal, broke a tie with Pele, and moved into a tie for fourth most in tournament history. In its World Cup opener, France is up 2-0 on Senegal in the 95th minute. NFL, when it comes to contract negotiations between the Buccaneers and quarterback Baker Mayfield, not much has changed over the last 2 weeks, according to Mayfield himself.
9: Oh, pretty much the same, but for me, like I told you guys, it's not going to affect how I approach this. Things will happen when they should, but for now, I'm worried about getting better each day, finishing mini camp and this offseason program the right way, and going into training camp. So, yeah, just handle it one day at a time.
8: The 31-year-old Mayfield is entering the final year of a 3-year deal. He's currently the 16th highest paid QB in the league, wants his next contract to reflect the production he's shown the last 3 years. Defensive end Cam Jordan will return for a 16th NFL season with the Saints, signed a 1-year deal. The 2026 season likely will be his final one in the league. Shortstop Cooper Pratt, the Brewers' number 4 prospect, set to make his major league debut tonight against Cleveland, less than 3 months after signing an 8-year, $50 million deal with Milwaukee.
10: Hey, it's Michelle Smallman, and coming up Wednesday, Brian Windhorst dropped his top 6 storylines that already are shaping the NBA offseason. I'll tell you which one intrigues me the most. It's on Sportsmanlike, 6 a.m. Eastern, right here on ESPN Radio, ESPN 2, and ESPNU.
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11: This is Freddie and Harry.
12: Another one of my long-suffering Knicks fans is Eazy-E, Eric in New York.
13: Teddy, we did it. We did it. How you doing, brother?
12: How do you think I'm doing, brother?
13: Yeah, I'm doing good. We had a long road of disappointment and stuff, and this is just so sweet. I'm still trying to soak it in.
12: Sideline Mac in Atlanta. The Knicks championship run was what?
14: Epic beyond measure. It captured the heart of the city. It sent a message to San Antonio. You don't skip steps. And at the end of the day, I'm just like David Dennis. I'm Kevin Nick.

0: I'm Christine Lisi. Superstar Kylian Mbappe moved ahead of Lionel Messi in all-time World Cup scoring. Mbappe scored twice in France's 3-1 win over Senegal in its World Cup opener. NFL receiver George Pickens joined the Cowboys for mandatory minicamp today after skipping the voluntary portion of the offseason. Coach Brian Schottenheimer.
1: Fired up to have him back. He's fired up to be here. He'll do all the mock. He'll do all the individual. And we'll just keep him out of team. Just let him watch. And I know how he feels about this football team, this locker room, what we're building here. And so I'm not surprised to see him. He's not the only player that hasn't been at camps around the league. But I think it just shows his commitment to the guys in that locker room and helping us win a Super Bowl.
0: The Cowboys are not negotiating with Pickens, so he is set to play on the one-year franchise tag that he signed. After serving a 30-day sentence for violating his probation stemming from a 2024 car crash that left multiple people injured on a Texas highway, Chiefs receiver Rashee Rice was released from a Dallas jail today. Guardians third baseman Jose Ramirez expected to miss 5 to 7 weeks following hamate bone surgery.
2: Hey, it's Evan Cohen. Coming up Wednesday, we'll continue to react to Brendan Sorsby's decision to enter the supplemental draft. Plus, I'll tell you which team should consider drafting him. Hey, it's on Sportsmanlike 6 a.m. Eastern right here on ESPN Radio, ESPN2, and ESPNU.
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6: On a New York City Play Day with Harry Douglas and Freddie Coleman. 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Oh, we're going to get to the Brendan Sorsby situation. And who said that Coswell doesn't have a backbone? Because based on that situation, apparently the Big 12 does. We'll get to that in about a couple of minutes. But plenty of you want to weigh in at 888-729-3776 in terms of our selection committee, where we had the top championship post-game moments between me, HD, E-Dog Eric Hanman, and Josiah Howard. The top six were, number one, I'm going to Disney World. We're starting the New York Giants back in 1986. Phil Simms, the first person to do that. Number two, Michael Jordan crying on the floor after winning the 1996 NBA title on Father's Day after his dad was murdered more than about a year and a half before that. Number three, anything is possible, from Kevin Garnett and the Boston Celtics, won that championship with him, Ray Allen, and also Paul Pierce. Number four, Brandi Chastain, game-winning penalty kick in the 1999 World Cup for the U.S. women, beating Japan, taking off her jersey and flipping that around, saying, we are here, and we're not going anywhere. Number five, Cleveland, this is for you, for LeBron James back in 2016, beating the Golden State Warriors, down 3-1. And number six, the Rangers win in 1994, winning that Stanley Cup to break the 54-year drought and no longer have to hear 1940. Anthony in Miami, what you got, my man?
7: Freddie, Harry, I just want to ask one question. Harry, did you know that you worked with one of the greatest fortune tellers of all time? Because Harry's been reading my mind, or Freddie's been reading my mind. I wanted to talk about Art Schleister and the kid from Texas Tech. And he talked about that. I wanted to talk about, I can't remember who else now. Freddie nailed that one too. So for me, the greatest championship celebration of all time was the dog pile on the mound at Shea Stadium, October 27th, 1986, when the Mets finally won a World Series in my lifetime. And the way it's looking now, Freddie, our Mets are not going to win one this year.
6: No, maybe not in 2086. at the rate our Mets are going.
8: That is perfectly fine with me.
6: As a Braves fan, more sympathetic. You could not be. I understand as far as that goes. But I remember that back in 86 HD. They had lost the first two games of the World Series to the Boston Red Sox. Then they take 2 out of 3 in Boston. They come back to game 6. They are down by 2 runs in the ninth inning. I'm thinking, man, oh, man, we're not going to win this. And we're going to have another team celebrating in our home building. And then you looked up, the ball goes through Bill Buckner's legs. Ray Knight comes around to score, and then they win it in game 7 the next night, and the dog pile on the mound, Jesse Orozco. I may never see another Mets championship, but that's always going to be burned in my memory. What happened back then?
8: Like, What was that like in the city at that time when the Mets won that World Series?
6: I have no idea because I was going to college in Pennsylvania. I had to hear about it. It was as if I was reading a book where people tell me, Freddie, we did this and we did that, and then the Canyon of Heroes and the confetti going around. And meanwhile, I'm in my little old college in Mance University in Pennsylvania, Tioga County, thinking, I wish I could be there, but I got some schooling to get to and football practice, so I couldn't go and enjoy it. But hearing it from other people, it was tremendous living through their eyes, being in that moment in New York City for the Mets.
8: And that's also during a time where you didn't have many rules. You didn't have camera phones. Man. So I can only imagine what those times were like, what those parties were like. After the Mets won the World Series in New York City, oh, man, especially Queens.
6: I can only imagine how many crimes were committed that we'll never know who got away with them in 1986 in that week in October. Chill Will, one of our new favorites in South Carolina. Chill Will, what is your favorite post-game championship moment?
9: So from Ray Allen, when they played, I think it's San Antonio Spurs, and the ball got knocked to him in the corner. And what he said after the game, he said, it took one touch on that black line, it's a different story. Just because my body is trained, he didn't even think about it. So, and that was one of my favorite quotes. But Ric Flair, after the championship, he said, to beat a man, you got to beat the man. And I'm Ric Flair styling, profiling, limousine riding, jet flying, kissing, stealing, wheeling, and dealing some with gun. Woo!
8: Woo! Ric Flair will always be iconic.
6: Absolutely.
8: Always be iconic. Think about this. Even when we're long gone, people are going to play that from Ric Flair.
6: Absolutely.
8: And it's still going to be hot and going to be a hit.
6: Is he the most iconic wrestler ever?
8: Ever?
6: I mean, I know that there's a whole bunch of candidates. You got him.
8: I mean, you got Hulk Hogan.
6: Hogan. You got Dusty Rhodes, the American Dream. You got Andre the Giant. Currently now, you got guys like Roman Reigns, Cody Rhodes, as a matter of fact. Triple H, when he was doing his thing for taking on WWE.
10: The Rock.
6: The Rock. No,
8: Stone Cold Steve Austin.
6: Absolutely.
10: Cena.
6: John Cena. But is Ric Flair the most iconic wrestler ever? I'll put it to the group
8: here. Once you say iconic.
6: Right. You got to take it.
8: Because it's a lot of things that you have to factor into that, too. So
6: no doubt.
10: Jay Boogie's the biggest WWE fan here.
11: I'd say outside of Hulk Hogan, he's transcended the mainstream more than anybody. So I think that is a really great candidate for the most iconic wrestler ever.
6: Yeah, the ultimate heel that nobody treated as a heel when it came to Ric Flair.
11: Right.
8: Yeah.
6: He was never like the good guy. He was the ultimate heel, but he always had that following no matter where he went.
8: And he was relatable to everyone.
6: Absolutely.
8: As well.
6: Yeah, I'll never forget when he came to this campus, man. He was like the Pied Piper. And I said, man, me and my dad have been big fans of yours. He got on the phone and talked to my dad. And they would talk like they were old friends. I'll never forget that.
8: Wow.
6: As long as I live. He could not have been nicer. And just the stories he was telling, just so engaging. You hated when he left your area because that aura went with him. And you felt like your day stunk because he made your day so much better.
8: But that's another thing, because some people just have that aura. When they're in your presence, you feel something different. And Ric Flair's definitely that type of person.
6: Alex in Florida, 888-729-3776. Alex, when it comes to most best post-game championship moment that will always live in your mind, what is that for you?
12: Can you guys hear me?
6: We got you.
12: Yeah, long time big fans. I was at Game 7 of the 97 Marlins World Series, but my sports moment, as a diehard Florida Panthers fan, when they won the cup and they're at the world-famous Elbow Room and all of the adult beverage shenanigans they were doing with that cup, that stands out to me the most.
6: Were you there?
12: Oh, I'm a 38-year born and raised native Floridian. I mean, I've been to the Elbow Room numerous times. I was at both parades. I've been to the BB&T Center. It's not 20 minutes down the road from my house. And one of the Florida Panthers lives behind me in my neighborhood. So, you want to talk about all the antics that were going on, whether doing the champagne, we're doing all the adult beverage stuff out the cup, and they're doing everything on the beach there. That beach, as the crow flies, is not 1 mile from my house. I am very familiar with the Elbow Rim. I know right what that is.
8: And that's a Panthers team, right, who lost the Stanley Cup final, if I'm not mistaken, and went on to win it 2 years in a row after losing it the prior year to winning it the first time. So,
6: if the Stanley Cup was ever a human being could write a book, there'd be so many people in trouble. Some of the
8: I would say also the Washington Capitals. Remember when they recently won it?
6: With Ovechkin. That was a good one. Yeah, that's a really good one.
8: They had a lot of good nights
10: everywhere.
8: Every single place he had the ability to take it, he took it.
6: That cup has been to places that it had no business being.
8: That cup probably seen some people doing some things.
6: If the cup,
8: it's not supposed to see.
6: If the Stanley Cup kept making noise, it'd be like, oh!
8: I see someone jumping out the ceiling fan.
6: Exactly. Oh my God.
11: I was just about to say, oh my Lord.
6: What are you doing? Stop doing that to me.
8: It doesn't go there.
6: I don't fit there.
8: Remember, I'm a cup. It doesn't go there.
6: And you're not. 888 say ESPN 888-729-3776. Your favorite post-game championship moment. That's been part of our selection committee. Getting great calls from you. Keep weighing in at 888-729-3776. With Harry Douglas, I'm Freddie Coleman. It's the Afternoon Cool, known as Freddie Harry, presented by Progressive Insurance. I'm going to try to stop laughing because the NCAA let it be known it was no laughing matter about Brendan Sorsby. Lucky for them, the Big 12 did their dirty work. 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

0: Fuel Company here on this Tuesday. I'm not ready to go. Why? What, I didn't prep? I got up late? No, I prepped. I'm ready. But I am so fired up coming in today. What is this, June 16th? June 16th to about, I'll say August 1st. This is the best time of the year to do Sports Talk Radio. It's Cofield, John Von Tobel's in, James is here in the Findlay Toyota Studios. Now, if you're driving around, you're listening, you're like, what? I mean, two championships got handed out. Nothing's going on until football. All you got is baseball. John, you have heard the Cofield broken record for years. You were on the show when? What was your first year?
1: Like
0: when I stole you from Koken and Humans, which was not the case. I don't have personnel decision power here.
1: 2014.
0: You've been around that long. And yeah, I can be a broken record on stuff. And I'm telling you, every June I say the same thing because, let me take a deep breath. This time of year is liberating. There is no structure. There is not anything we have to talk about. We do whatever we want. And I think it's when we're at our best. So I think we have a great show on the way. I was driving in listening to Sports Talk Radio. I may have looked at the phone a couple times when I stopped at lights. I was getting more ideas. Ooh. I walked in. I did something with you that I never do. What's my decorum generally and my mood before shows? Like those last 8 minutes before a show.
1: Silent cantankerousness is generally how it goes.
0: Silence is taken as being cantankerous, but I can be cantankerous if someone walks in the studio and I'm like, it's go time, okay? None of your foolishness. We got to concentrate. The show is ready to start here, and James has seen this already in his short time with the show. This show starts, like, if you think this is jumping the battery time or let's crank the engine up and warm up. There's no warm up. But I did something I never do. The reason I don't talk during breaks is because I want to be ready when we're on the air. That's why we're here for the listeners and for our sponsors. And I talk your ear off and you're like, You weren't even listening because you were prepping. You're like, shut the hell up.
1: That's not entirely true. You just wouldn't let me talk. I was trying to say
0: I did like nine topics.

0: Like within the 7 minutes.
1: In my defense, I think James would agree that I actually tried to respond to quite a few things, and he just wouldn't stop. So I just was like, all right, I'm just going to back off here.
0: I'm going to be calmer, I think, during the show. I think. Well, this one's up your alley. Not on the rundown, but just came down. Oh, boy. Go woke, get broke. Another disaster of a year for the NBA and the NBA Finals.
1: Oh, here we go.
0: 24.8 million people watched Game 5 between the Knicks and the Spurs. The average audience was 20.8 million, which I don't even think takes into account any of the streaming, which the youngins watch. Yep. 20.8 million on average is the biggest audience since 1998 NBA Finals with Jordan, with the Jazz, with Jordan going for the second three-peat. Go woke, get broke. That whole crowd is silent.
1: No, they're not.
0: And they've been. What angles are they going to?
1: No, they're not. What are you talking about?
0: Actually, they do. They have a great angle, but what they don't realize is they're actually buying into what the NBA needs and wants.
1: Well, I mean, I don't know what the angle is, but I think you're an idiot because Clay Travis pointed it out. The reason why this is saved is because Donald Trump went to Game 3.
0: Oh, that's an angle.
1: Yeah. You know, what are you talking about?
0: Is that right?
1: Donald Trump showing up and Adam Silver extending the olive branch to the right side. Right as in directional, not as in correct. Although
0: back.
1: I could feel that way. Don't assume. I could feel that way, too. That is what saved the association. This season, Steve, was on the decline. It was flatlining. Mm-hmm. It was the chimpanzee in the meme in the hospital bed. It was about to die.
0: That's what we heard all season. We heard it locally. Yep. Over on Raider Nation Radio, JTTB loves the load management thing and how it's...
1: Yeah, you don't watch it.
0: The league is falling apart.
1: My favorite thing, too, is...
0: 25 million for the Knicks and the Spurs and the highest average audience since 1998, which for a lot of you, that's the year you point back to that the NBA can never get back to. Back in my day! You sound really old when you do that.
1: But my favorite thing is, because this is what happens on social media... When things like this happen, right, which is, hey, a lot of people watch the NBA Finals again, and you guys are all wrong about this, they'll just go, fake, not real, nope, those aren't real numbers, and then they just plug their ears and go, la, la, la, and then turn around and ignore it. We've known this for a while.
0: And play the same fiddle next year.
1: Correct.
0: At the beginning of the season, the middle of the season.
1: And well, it's funny, we even had somebody respond to us the other day on a thread on Twitter, to which I responded to, because our friend Chris over at Naked City said something along the lines of, like, you know, like the ratings are doing well or something.
0: Right.
1: And we had a listener respond with, oh, great, like, you beat the NFL draft one time. It's like, first off, the barometer, what's funny about these detractors is the barometer is always the best, right?
0: Right.
1: It's hey, you didn't beat the best and most popular sport in the country, loser. And it's like, yeah, nobody is. Let's compare, and I know it did well, but let's compare the NHL Stanley Cup final numbers to what the NBA just did.
0: Yeah.
1: And let's have that conversation, because there was a lot of people, and I think we played the clip on here of the dude over on Barstool. The NBA is unwatchable now. You know, I don't really watch, but I like it's awful.
0: Right.
1: It's crushing hockey. It is.
0: And hockey had a good finals.
1: Yes,
0: and
1: it did.
0: The Knights in Carolina actually shoved it in the face of a lot of the traditional hockey fans who were like, boring, not going to watch. But the NBA, in the end, did roughly five times the audience of the NHL. And this is not – see, I'm not here to – that's the weird thing about the NHL. So many of the NHL fans, and a host that I know, we have him on every once in a while, Chris Russell, who's in D.C., he was doing it all throughout the NBA Finals about how the hockey playoffs are unbelievable, greatest sport going. And I know what he's doing, because I would argue with him 20 years ago, 25 years ago. It's like, bro, just enjoy your sport. This comparative stuff, who cares? Hockey's doing well. The NBA's doing well. The NBA is the number three sport by far in this country, way ahead of Major League Baseball and way ahead of the NHL. College football is bigger than the NBA, and the NFL is unrivaled.
1: Yes. And here's the thing, too. I would like to point this out very much so. I really enjoy hockey. I've watched a ton in the regular season, more so each of the last 2 years. I enjoy the postseason. I am very much in the camp of, hey, both things are good, and I'm going to enjoy and watch both things. We don't have to constantly compare the two, but it's always been thrown out there. And I got to tell you, since we're on this path, the whole, how do I describe this? The lauding of hockey, like it is so much better than every sport in terms of character and sportsmanship. I saw somebody tweet out, there's nothing like, and this was a real tweet, there's nothing in sports like the post Stanley Cup final handshake line. And I'm like, brother, what are we doing? Every single sport shakes hands at the end of their respective games. But there's something like the sportsmanship in the Stanley Cup final when they're shaking hands on the ice afterwards, Steve. There's nothing like it. We don't have to keep doing this.
0: Well, I mean, if we're going to hold up certain sports and their participants as super classy, then let's get to John Tortorella. Because he's not. John Tortorella does whatever he wants. And unfortunately for the Golden Knights, that worked for a while. Now, I think he switched to Carter Hart and stuck with him into the Stanley Cup final at the behest of management. That's what they wanted. Bruce Cassidy was just not that high on Carter Hart, and I think they felt like, hey, he was relying too much on Adin Hill. They needed a change. Well, they told Torts today, as we called for yesterday, Willie and I were on yesterday, and without hesitation, the question is out there, hey, should John Tortorella get another year? The thought was from some people, hey, based on what he did, he deserves another year. We both said, no, he does not. This organization has to be the best, has to have the best. And if that means the best young coaching prospect, if that means you go out, and I'll repeat what I said yesterday, you go out and get the best coaching candidates or someone else's coach, then you do that. But there's no way they could bring back John Tortorella because for all the good he did, there were a couple of warts that were really significant in why the Knights in the end, fell short of winning a Stanley Cup. And anything in this city, with this team and with this organization and with Bill Foley, you don't win the Cup, that's a failure.
1: Mm-hmm.
0: That sounds harsh. Hey, based on where they were with 8 games left. Yeah, they were really failing then, based on VGK's expectations and Foley's expectations. They bounced back. They made it. They fell short. Torts fell short. You can't move forward with them.
1: I would agree. I think this is easily the right choice for them to make. And I think what hurts anybody who is pro Tortorella is the mirror image of what happened in this final on the other side or on the other bench. Rod the Bod Brind'Amour had a goaltender in Freddie Anderson who, through 13 games, was incredible. Was great. 12-1 in the 13 games, turning away almost every single shot, although he wasn't facing that many. And what happened? He got to the Stanley Cup final and he took a dump. And what did Brind'Amour do? He said, "Sorry, dude." I'm paraphrasing, I don't think he actually said this. "I have a championship to win. You're done. I need to make a move."
0: And before anyone says, hey, it was an injury, we don't know what the severity of the injury was.
1: Yep.
0: My guess would be that if Carter Hart had some dings and bumps, that Torts would still go with him.
1: Yes.
0: And Brind'Amour said it in the postgame on SportsCenter. Hey, we had planned before the playoffs on playing two goalies and Freddie got hot. And Bussy was ready, and we had no hesitation going to him when we needed him.
1: Mm-hmm. Well, and Tortorella did himself no favors, too, with the utter horrific shock when asked, when his goaltender had given up a record amount of goals in the first few games of the Stanley Cup final, whether or not he was considering to make a change, to which he responded to the media, "That's the stupidest question I've ever heard."
0: Jesus Christ!
1: Yeah.
0: Don't lose, please. Uh-huh. Don't use the Lord's name in vain. Yeah.
1: No, that's
0: another insulting thing Torts does.
1: Of course. But I think that, and that to me, and I, you know, I'm not in that room, and the media members do something differently. I do wish that guys like him were pushed back more on.
0: Mm-hmm.
1: Why is that a stupid question? Tell me why you won't move off of him. He has given up a record amount of goals. Why are you so strong and steadfast and not even thinking about replacing him in net? And in the final game, when that defense for Carolina is swarming and suffocating and beating the absolute bleep out of the Knights, which they did, maybe Carter Hart and his failures don't loom as large, but there was a reason why you were down 3-2 on your home ice, and Carter Hart was a large part of that. And John Tortorella's decision to stick with him was part of that. And the utter disdain he had for the media to even be questioned at times about things like that, I'm glad he's not there. I think they made the right choice.
0: And now they will do a great search. They'll go out and get who they think is the best candidate. I will repeat again later in the show. My desire is go and get the best, hottest coach, looks-wise, body-wise. But, you know, coaching really well right now, go make an offer on Rob Brind'Amour. And I understand that he's under contract. Didn't stop the Knicks. Knicks screwed around with everyone around the NBA. Now, the league and organizations did the right thing, and they were like, whoa, whoa, whoa, whoa. You're not stealing our coach, you arrogant...
1: Mm-hmm.
0: But Dolan and Leon Rose and the Knicks got a lot of guys couple extra years and some raises. By the way, that's part of the game. It's part of the subtle game of screwing over the opposition. Make Tom Dundon pay. Rod Brind'Amour makes $2 million a year. Cassidy's at $4.5 million to sit out. He makes nothing. Go and screw with him.
1: Yep.
0: Why not? All right, more on VGK, more on Torts. Moving on. Torts was not fired. This was a deal that went through whenever the season ended. So anyone out there who says he got fired or even relieved of his duties, they've elected to move on without Torts as part of the organization. Reminder, this week, some great music going down at Treasure Island in the Treasure Island Theater on Thursday. 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

0: He's in town.
1: I had no idea where he was. We booked him today, but it's a rare opportunity to get him in studio, so we'll do a couple of blocks with Adam. He doesn't know that, but we'll extend talking to him. We got UFC to get into and then some takes on the back end, because he was at the White House. He was one of like 20 people who were cage side. That was all the media they let in, and Cofield and Company and ESPN Las Vegas, Adam Hill and the RJ. He was cage side, so Adam's coming up in about 20 minutes. So I don't know how you felt watching the NBA final when the Knicks won. I assume you weren't that pleased. I think most people are kind of into the Knicks championship. I'm not. And it kind of re-energized me. I don't like the Knicks, and I especially don't like the fans. Now, I like some of their fans, like Dustin Swetelson was on last week with us. You know, he's like a tried and true, kind of a miserable guy, or at least he plays that. John Cesenti came on with us. You know, John grew up sometime in New Jersey, but is from Brooklyn. So I know some Knicks fans that I like, but most are insufferable. They are the worst.
2: Sure.
1: And there's always this arrogance with New Yorkers because they puff out their chest and we're like, hey, we're the toughest. Or what do you always say about what they would say about LeBron? Never going to the Knicks.
2: All right, you come here, you prove you're the king of New York.
1: Yeah.
2: And when I said you should be begging him to come.
1: Right. You're not tough enough.
2: Yep.
1: You passed on us again. You're not tough enough. Can they sound like bigger wimps? This is simply a sampling. And you haven't heard this. This is what they did all day long on WFAN radio. Host to host to host. Like, no different takes. This is pathetic. This is New York media talking about Wemby and the physicality of the finals.
3: He did himself no favors. He comes off as a childish baby who can't accept losing, who cries, who talks about everything else besides the fact that he's part of the reason they lost, that they got outplayed. There's nothing but excuse making. And then on top of that, there's the dirty antics. There's the feet. You could watch it too. It's one thing on the closeout. He looks down at his feet when he puts it under Brunson. He's looking down at where his feet are when he puts it underneath Brunson. He got away with everything. He was privileged in this series. They let him get away with anything he did.
1: New Yorkers are the wimpiest fans. That guy, no, I don't want to take personal shots, but I probably will. There was some guy, C-Mac. I don't know who he is. I'm sure he's doing well. But he's basically like young Francesa. You can hear it in his voice. Victor Wembanyama is dirty and you're afraid of him. I mean, they just on and on and on with the dirty stuff.
4: He is a dirty player.
5: He is.
4: There's no doubt about it any longer.
5: So I think of dirty or not dirty with Wemby, he is. I think of the pass off his teammates' ass. Mm-hmm. I think of missing a game-winning shot in game two. And now I think of the free throws. After he's taunting Mitch and saying, I'm in your head. Mm. Meanwhile, based on you choking down the stretch, it looks like the garden's in your head.
4: Right.
5: That's what I think of when I think of Wemby in the NBA Finals. I think of all of these kind of negative thoughts.
1: Yeah, that's the guy, Evan, who does the show with Tiki. And it's always like, hey, tough. Everyone's real tough. Keep going.
6: Look, I cannot stand this guy. I hate his outfits. I hate his face.
5: Wow.
6: I hate his hair. I hate everything about him. I just think he is like such a try-hard, curated. When he goes to the park, and he's drawing in the park with his friend. He's like sketching a bush, basically mush, push, punch, whatever, our best player.
1: That's the guy, Jacoby, who I don't know where he came from before doing that show with Jalen Rose, but I guess, is he at the ringer now?
2: Yes.
1: I hate him so much. Keep going.
7: He's not even close to being the face of the NBA. His dirty play was awful. The way that he elbowed, obviously, in the second round, Naz Reid. I mean, look at this. Oh, I mean, it's disgusting. And he was getting away with on-court murder during the NBA Finals. What happened with Jalen Brunson throughout the course of this series was just awful. Getting away with whatever he wanted, right? I mean, dirty play, nonsense. You know, what he did with Brunson, what he did with Katz. I mean, this is a dirty ball player.
1: Yeah. Adam Schein, 53, going on 77.
8: A dirty ball player.
2: Former VSiN employee and friend of mine.
1: Well, I understand most of what Adam does is a bit.
2: Yeah.
1: But I got to tell you, the elbow, looking back on it again, the elbow to Naz Reid that they're all flipping out about was not that bad. He's 7'4", and he swung his elbow, and Naz Reid, in response, threw his head back. Can I tell you that little gritty, gutty Cofield, when I was in school, right, And I love playing at open gyms and intramurals and all that. And I'm not saying I was a high-level player, but I played aggressive because I was small. And I see one of the female basketball players, right? 6'4", 240 pounds. LaTanya Johnson comes on the floor, and I'm like, all right. Like, hey, I got to box her out. And there was a point where I was just like, ah! With the elbow, doubled her over, and she looked at me like, what is going on? Like, basketball's going on! Basketball! Okay? And when you're 7'4 and someone's 6'9, you're going to get hit in the face sometimes with an elbow. You want to get underneath a guy? Then you get hit. But these guys, like, come on! It's Rucker Park, and you're from New York and New Jersey! What is this wimpy stuff? Keep going!
0: I just wonder, is the rest of the NBA viewing public starting to look at Wemby in that way? He's a cocky ass. He's a cocky ass. And he's a dirty player. And that video of him, you know, flying through the air with his leg trying to stomp on OG Anunoby's knee is insane. Like what is the explanation of that?
1: He's a giraffe who's being thrown around. His balance is not great. He lunged towards, because he got pushed as he did throughout the series, sure, at OG Anunoby. It's like, he was trying to break his leg. That was Gio. And I'll answer the question for Gio on the front end. Hey, the rest of the country, do they? No. Some do. But you know what we're all united on? We hate you. Not Gio. We hate New York. Because of this. Because you puff out your chest. And you claim to be tough guys, and you're anything but. And I understand a lot of this is a bit. My vitriol is not a bit. I don't like you. I don't like the wimpiness. Sure. By the way, I also come from the area. And yeah, my impressive basketball story is elbowing some 19-year-old female player in the gut. But trust me, basketball is a tough sport. And you got to survive. And when you're 7'4 and you weigh 150 pounds, does the guy every once in a while get a little bit dirty? Yeah, can I tell you, if he never responded and got thrown around like a rag doll like he did for much of the series, you'd have a problem with that too. So, hey, bow up, puff your chest out, your team won, the little helpless Jalen Brunson, who, by the way, is anything but helpless, somehow survived the ruffians. I mean, it's the same take from every person. Come up with something different. Actually talk to some basketball players. Have someone on the staff who's played hoops at some level. And I'm not saying I have. But my God, this pearl clutching. Enough, you won.
2: I think you're wrong on one thing. Victor Wembanyama completely and utterly wanted to elbow Nasreed in the head. Like, I don't think there's really any question about that.
1: It's part of the game.
2: Yeah, I mean, there's times where it's part of the game, and there's times where Victor Wembanyama was frustrated, saw that Nasreed was there, and threw an elbow into his skull.
1: Trust me.
2: It doesn't matter.
1: Nasreed is from Asbury Park, New Jersey. He can take an elbow, sure, to the head, unlike these New Yorkers.
2: Right. And I think, but your overall premise to me is sound in the sense of, What I get tired of when it comes to New Yorkers is that arrogance that you're discussing. You know, we always say, you know, you can't make it out here, right? All of the time. My favorite phrase about the New Yorkers, you show them a piece of gum, they'll teach you how to chew it. Like, this is the way you do it out here. You wouldn't last in these streets. And yet, all of this, and even to the extent the New York media, I will tell you right now, I can do New York media because that's all it is. It is faux outrage and screaming into your microphone with no sense of nuance or detail.
1: Well, you guys over
2: how you're discussing.
1: I'm sorry to cut you off. You guys over at VSiN have brought in some New York and New Jersey people.
2: Sure.
1: And what happens when you go at them?
2: Oh, I mean, they wilt.
1: They wilt. Of course they do.
2: Of course they do. And by the way, to the point of being tough, and this isn't real toughness, every New York guest we have, I open with, I hate your city.
1: Yeah.
2: I hate your people.
1: That's off. I
2: think you guys suck. And I think you're all arrogant, and I would never last being there, not because I couldn't handle the pressure, but because I would want to jump off the tallest building in the city because I can't handle all of you people and your personalities. That is where it's at. But I'm with you. The fake arrogance, the tough guy shtick, it is completely fake, and it shows itself every time something like this happens.
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1: All right, the full takedown of New York, their fans, and especially their media, all the softies going after Wemby. It's unlikable. He's an ass. He's dirty. Toughen up, Buttercup. By the way, do you think any of the voices we just heard will be amongst the masses in the Canyon of Heroes at that parade tomorrow or Thursday? You think any of them would dare go out there?
2: Ah, no.
1: No way. It's not going to happen. No shot. So over the weekend, you were most intrigued by John Von Tobel's here at Cofield. Just starting off the dead zone of sports talk radio. And we're not going to get to everything today. And that's every day for the next 6 weeks. Over the weekend, you were most excited about watching the NBA Finals, watching the Stanley Cup Final, watching the World Cup, or watching UFC White House?
2: Ooh, if I'm answering honestly, Stanley Cup Final might be up there, but watching, especially as we got closer to the day and hearing reports about the potential wind and all that stuff, seeing the spectacle that was going to be the UFC Freedom 250 on our Lord and Savior's birthday, I was very excited for.
1: Our Lord and Savior. I have to say there was a certain guilty pleasure about watching. I don't have Paramount Plus, and I actually paid for it. Now, I can't cancel it quickly enough, but I was all in. I wanted to see it. I still like fights.
2: Yeah.
1: I love fights.
2: I like the kits, the gloves, the red, white, and blue, and the theme and everything. Watching them walk out of the... I can't. Watching them walk out of the Oval Office. Think about all the historic things that happened in that office. Like wars were ended and began. All sorts of things that have shaped the history of humanity.
1: Man, you know what? Everything.
2: And Sean O'Malley's barefoot just walking through it on his way to a fight. It's so ridiculous.
1: It's the people's house.
2: It's true.
1: The people like fighting. In the end, as Dana White often says, you know, if you put three major sports on four different corners and the fourth corner has a fight, a UFC fight, most people are going to watch the fight. People love fighting. It's true.
2: The White House is a perfect spot, especially in this era. All we do is fight with each other.
1: See, when they hung Abraham Lincoln's portrait, then they thought they would be overlooking.
2: Hey, you know what?
1: Derek Lewis sauntering through shirtless with his gut hanging out.
2: Back in the day, you know, Abe Lincoln against Stephen Douglas, big height advantage, big reach advantage.
1: Yeah.
2: Those guys had scrapped. Lincoln wins. Give me the odds on Lincoln or Stephen Douglas. Let's go. Well, there are a lot of people who were mad about the event. They were mad going in, and then they really got mad at Josh Hokett and his comment about Michelle Obama. And then they got even more mad when Dana White uttered something about what the event did. Here's a guy who's up on TikTok, pretty big personality now, in David Pacman.
3: America has hit rock bottom. I do not believe that in sum total, I've ever seen a more embarrassing and pathetic 24 hours for the United States. After the whole thing, they go to Dana White, the president of UFC, who has the, I don't even think I would call it audacity. He seems to have a total lack of awareness and wherewithal.
19: And they tune into the next one because International Fight Week is going to be fun too. So hopefully we created some unity in the country and in the world and brought in some new fans.
3: Oh, this, folks, they're seeing this and just laughing hysterically at us around the world.
2: Too much? Too much?
1: That they're laughing?
2: That the world is laughing at us?
1: I don't think so. I mean, I think there's quite a bit of the world that's laughing. I mean, what do you mean by the world and whatnot? I think a lot of people think it was a little goofy in watching what this was. I also think it's hilarious that you can hear what Hokett said and then with a straight face come out there and said, you thought you unified people.
2: I don't believe that what Hokett said about Michelle Obama bothered Dana White that much. Now, he came out and said he doesn't like that stuff. I don't know that he specifically, we'll find out from Adam Hill when he's on here in a couple minutes. I don't know that he specifically addressed the actual comment. I don't think that comment bothered him that much.
1: I think it goes back to last week when we discussed the politicization of this and how Ara Helwani was like, I, you know, leave politics to the side. This is a celebration of mixed martial arts. No, it's not. It is political, and you can't avoid that as much as you want to just tell me that that's the case. And it's the same thing here. You don't have to not care about it, not like it, whatever it is. When you have one of your key fighters who scored a big win and was, I guess I wouldn't say a forward-facing fighter, but people knew who he was because of his antics before the fight card, saying what he said and then coming out afterwards and saying we unified people. No, you didn't. And you knew you weren't doing that. So I just think it's more of the angle of, I won't be outraged about the comment. I have my thoughts on it. I think it's inappropriate. But to come out and say, man, we brought people together today. No, you didn't. And you know you didn't. So why do you do that? I don't understand why that is. And I don't understand why people are rushing to say it was true. It wasn't. Yeah, I watched fights. It was cool. I like fighting, just like you said. Thought the spectacle was ridiculous. And watching a fight outside, I think it had some effects on some of the fights and whatnot. But to play that card of we brought people together when one of the big moments of your fight card was insulting a former first lady? No, you didn't.
2: You know, there were so many people I saw reacting to it, especially the Hokett comment. The one that got me a little bit was former Shyster, a leader of the Marlins who ripped off Miami to the nth degree, who's now a regular as a kind of a business baseball insider for Lebatard, and that's David Sampson. He was really annoyed about it.
21: Michelle Obama is a man! Am I right, America?
23: Tell me again how anybody in our country thinks it's okay to have done that. It's binary. Either it repulses you or it amuses you. Your choice. Dana White said after the event.
19: Hopefully we created some unity in the country and in the world and brought in some new fans. I hope that's what we walk away with tonight.
23: Delusional, Dana. You did not create unity in the country. You definitely did not create unity in the world.
1: He's right. There's no really no question about it. And even the addition of the world, because I didn't hear that part when Dana had said that. It's also just the, I don't know if arrogance is the right term, but the thought that a MMA fight on the lawn of a White House would do what? Did you think that there were people in warring countries that were like, you know, what's the Michael Jackson when he like puts the gun down from the soldier? Like, stop. Sean O'Malley's fighting right now, brother. Let's watch this together.
2: Well, what are we doing?
1: To Dana's defense, and we'll take a break here, and then we'll get the guy who was actually cage side on the show, Adam Hill, who's going to join us in studio. To Dana's defense, what he saw and felt was what was happening there. And traditionally, patriotism with flyovers and lights and things exploding, you mix in fights like that. That's a feel good moment for him. So I'm sure he did feel like, hey, this is a great American moment. And he had said that in the months leading up to it, that this is not about Trump's birthday. It's about being part of America 250 and the celebration.
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1: All right, we just started getting into UFC White House. It was quite the event. A lot of feelings on the event. Should it have been held? Some of the decorum of some of the fighters. The fights themselves were awesome. Adam Hill was one of, what, like 20 members of the media who was allowed in. There were hundreds and hundreds who covered the event before the event. And on the night of, I saw Big Hell, Helen Yee. She's not big, but she's tall. Was over at the Ellipse. She was taking video over there. I don't know if the schmo was there. But first of all, set the scene. What was it like? Because you kept saying, like, this is incredible. The scene is incredible, and then you kept getting hate on social media.
15: Yeah, I'm clearly MAGA.
1: Did you get that?
15: By everyone.
1: I figured it was coming. It's well, I pointed out to you last week, people are like, you clearly know nothing about mechanical engineering or building, and like I started laughing. I'm like, you're right, he doesn't!
15: But I also...
1: Because you thought the claw and the whole setup was incredible.
15: Yeah, and by the way, jackasses, I did talk to people. Like, I talked to the engineers and people that did it that said it was an unbelievable challenge. It took a full year to try to figure out how to do it in that amount of space.
1: So easy.
15: It is kind of an impressive marvel of technology and construction and logistics that it came together. It was, I think, all of the things that you guys are saying. Like, I see people going back and forth of somebody will say, oh, that was incredible. Like, no, it was gross. Like, it was incredible. It was gross. Like, yes. It was both.
1: Yeah, it could be
15: it's
1: both.
15: It's gross that it happened. It shouldn't have happened. It should have never happened. But it also was incredible. Like, the fights were awesome. The setting was awesome. The walkouts, I mean, I know JVT was making fun of it a little bit. It is ridiculous, especially the... I know they found a way around it. The saluting of the fighters as they came out. Like, no, they were saluting the military members that were escorting the fighters. It certainly looked like they were saluting the fighters. That's gross. But, like, Justin Gaethje, if you haven't seen his walkout, go watch his walkout again if you haven't watched it out there. Even, no matter how you feel about this, he's standing in the Oval Office reading a framed copy of the Declaration of Independence as his walkout music starts, and then he turns around and goes and walks in. Like, that's unbelievable. And it was cool, like, for me, who has been around the sport for a long time, to think of where it was when I started covering it and to think of where it is now. It's unbelievable. Still, shouldn't have happened. Like, I'm very fortunate and happy and all those things that I went there. It's a memory forever. All of those things are true. Doesn't mean that it should be okay. It's not okay.
1: Is it the most memorable event sports-wise that you've ever been to?
15: Well, like, I've been to Super Bowls, but that's every year. I mean, those are cool, but they're every year. This like, will like never happen again.
1: Surreal.
15: Yes.
1: Only I don't know everything you've covered, but the only thing I could think of, because you had a real personal connection to this one, was the opening of sports in an indoor event. That Jacksonville event during COVID was a bizarre event.
15: Sure.
1: With what was going on in the country and the world.
15: Yeah.
1: But I'm not saying that it's comparable.
15: Okay. Doesn't compare to this. Super Bowl, I don't even think compares to this.
1: So there's a lot of stories around this UFC event. And again, Adam Hill from Cofield & Company from ESPN Las Vegas, from the RJ, was one of less than two dozen media people who were there. You were cage side? They had seating for you guys or like on the periphery?
15: It was No, we were like the top row. But it was a very small venue. But yeah, it was inside. But and when we say there was, I think, 500-some credentialed media members. As you said, most were on the Ellipse. I think there was 20 seats for media. I was the only one writing. So I think it was like there was a couple anchors from like network news. Mm-hmm. There was some magazine people who were doing longer stories.
1: Did you sit next to Nate Bergazzi?
15: No, and I didn't find out he was there until the next day. I knew Shane Gillis was there. And I was trying to find him. But no, if I would have seen Nate Bergazzi, I would have tried to find him and talk to him. But we had escorts everywhere. Like, you're not going out there.
1: Yeah. You're not going to sneak to a secret part of the White House.
15: If you had to go to, like, the restroom, you had to go tell somebody. Huh? I did, and I will say, like, there was, for me, and I'm just stating what happened. I think I wrote 5 stories during the event. I never even really watched it. I mean, I would check out, like, when the fights were happening, I'd go look up. But in between, I wasn't getting a sense of everything just because I was just churning stuff out and trying to find who was there. Like, I wrote my story of, like, what celebrities I saw. Max Crosby was obviously the one I was looking for the most and saw him. But, like, so I'm like, oh, who's here? And I was like, oh, there's the president of Poland. There's, like, you know, those kind of things, which were – it's crazy. By the way, maybe the most fascinating part of the night to me, Zuckerberg and the Winklevoss twins were, like, right near each other. Not talking, clearly. I don't think they like each other. But they were in the same area. I don't know who's responsible for that. Probably shouldn't have happened. Maybe they were going to fight at some point next. it was to be in that, which there's a lot of soldiers, military people, and then it's just everybody else is celebrities or world leaders. Mm-hmm. It was so weird. So weird. But also, the walkout songs, some of them were played. I wish they would have played all of them. The Marine Band. United States Marine Band that plays in there, who did a great job of like learning some of the songs for the fighters to play their walkout, but then they didn't learn like Zahabi walked out to Drake. I was like, can you guys learn to play some Drake? They did learn Lupe, some Lupe Fiasco for Sean O'Malley. That was O'Malley, cool.
2: Right, yeah.
15: But like those kind of things were just like, what is happening right now? Like, what is happening? It's crazy.
2: So with you being out there and seeing the imagery and whatnot, we've talked a lot about the politicization of this.
15: Yeah.
2: And those that were making the case that it was not political, can you make the argument that it was not?
15: No. Well, I mean, it's at the White House. It's going to be. Now, I obviously have views, like everybody does, not to get into them. They were not what I was accused of having. The views I was accused of having, not true. So, I mean, I was looking for it, and I saw it. I would say if you would have got rid of a couple of moments. Obviously, the Hoka thing, whatever. That was horrifically disgusting. If you would have got rid of the walkout with Trump and Dana, I think it would have been a much better case for not being political. Like, Trump and Dana walked out together for the fights. Come on. If you, like, that's that right away is already going to be, yeah, it's political. But I think they did a pretty decent job in between. Like, I couldn't focus on they were telling the story of America with the vignettes in between the fights. Couldn't really focus on them, but it didn't seem like it was, and then Trump saved the world. Like, it didn't seem like it was that.
1: Yeah.
15: I think they did a pretty good job of, like, keeping that. And, like, the military stuff is military stuff. Like, it's patriotic. It's fine. I thought the walkout with Trump and Dana was a little bit too much if you're going to say it's not political.
1: Okay, let's talk about the pageantry of the event, because I thought it was a big spectacle, and I feel like the UFC has gone away from that the last couple of years.
15: Yeah.
1: Being more corporate and not really having to go over the top. I saw that Conor McGregor was on with Ariel Helwani, who, by the way, is not going to come on with us anytime soon. He's mad at me because Steve Kim and I had talked about that Rousey Carano card. So he texted me and he had some complaints. And I said, come on. He's like, no. I'm like, okay. But McGregor actually said they need to be doing events like this. Like, have live music at every event. Does he have a case that some of the zest in the events, the over-the-top nature of the fight game that they were really good at, has disappeared?
15: Maybe, but here's the thing. Like, if they did, obviously they can't do the White House every show, but you just made me think of it with Conor. Like, Conor fought and fought and fought to get Sinead O'Connor to play him out one event. I think it was the Chad Mendes fight.
1: It was the Mendes fight.
15: And it was insanely cool.
1: It's one of the, like, I watch it back and I start leaking. I even talk about it. It was incredible, because the song was such a good song,
15: right,
1: too. It was such an emotional, like, Irish anthem type song. That was unreal. And now she's dead.
15: Insanely
1: cool.
15: Not
1: to rain on the parade, but that's another part of it. Now she's gone.
15: But it was insanely cool to be a part of that.
1: Yeah.
15: And if they did every card, I don't know that it would be the same.
1: Don't have to do every card, but you get the point. Like, they don't.
15: No, but what I'm saying is, when you do it once every couple of years,
1: okay,
15: it is unbelievably special. Now, would it be if they did it once a year, twice a year? I don't know. Maybe. I'm not sure what the answer to that is, but I know that because it was like that one time, it was more special than it would have been otherwise.
2: Well, also, UFC events just used to be more spectacles in the sense of they were a little bit more rare. Now we have a fight card every single weekend,
15: true,
2: right? It's fight night, it's, you know, then a numbered card, and then whatever it is. I think that's part of also why we've taken away from it. I'm not going to go down the path of it's watered down, but in terms of the specialness of the events, like, the numbered cards were obviously huge, and then you had fewer events in between them.
15: Yeah, and also, like, they're, by the nature of their deal, like, they're disincentivized to have stars.
1: Yep.
15: Right? So, like, you're making the same amount for every fight no matter what. So why do you even care? I mean, for gate, you do get, you know, more money, mm-hmm, for the tickets and that sort of thing. But, I mean, really, in the end, the more money you pay for somebody, you're just taking out of the profit you've already made.
1: Keep in mind, McGregor's coming back. He's going to get a giant payday. He's the next big event. And he goes on the show today, not our show, but a show, Helwani's show. And he also pointed out, like, they didn't do a very good job of capitalizing on the event and the audience to build fighters. Like, they didn't do enough on the fighters. And I thought of you immediately and what you say all the time, that they are kind of de-incentivized in having stars. But they need stars. You have to have stars in the fight game.
15: Do you?
1: They have the money. That was another thing that got me. Dana White's like, $60 million, we'll never do this again. Yeah, take the money and spend it on the fighters. Give us fights. Come on.
15: Why would they? But they're also corporate.
1: But that's
15: now.
1: I understand that. And I guess he is tasked with that job to make money. But you're still a fight promoter.
15: We will see at the end of this deal, like the last 2 years, that's when they'll test, right? Because for the first 5 years.
1: What is that? 5 years from now?
15: Yeah, for the first 5 years, it doesn't make sense to try to create any stars. The last two, you're going to have to, because you're going to be building into a new deal. So you'll be like, all right, slowly move along. Oh, now you try to build up and create stars those last 2 years so that you have a reason for somebody deciding to do another deal.
1: Adam, all those times he told us,

0: 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Deborah hit big, and so can you with Gambler's Bonus. It's why you play the game.
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1: This hour every day is brought to you by Battleborne Injury Lawyer. 766-1400 is a call for anywhere in the state of Nevada. Number in Northern Nevada, 775-766-1400. Adam Hill, part of the company, of course, from the Review Journal, was at UFC White House. Was one of about 20 media members who were actually in there, was sitting in the arena. John Von Tobel is here. It's Cofield. John, I'm very much monopolizing the questions. So what did you want to get to? I don't know if you want to talk about the fights, more of the stuff around the fights, some of the controversy.
5: I mean, not necessarily. I think that one of the things that is pretty interesting that I don't know, maybe a lot of people who don't like mixed martial arts, the question I think would be is, what is the magnitude of Gaethje's victory on that card?
6: Well, we'll see what he does, right? I mean, there's a chance he retires.
5: Yeah.
6: And so at that point, now you're losing Gaethje if he does. I don't think he will. But if he does, you're losing him, and then you're losing Topuria as this invincible character. So it probably ends up actually being a net negative from that standpoint. But if Gaethje does fight again, and especially if, you know, I know Topuria today said he wants a rematch, which a rematch would do huge numbers.
1: He's got to build himself back up.
6: Topuria would destroy him in the rematch. So I mean,
1: I don't know. I saw the odds at like -240. Are you sure?
6: Yeah. Yeah.
1: He's so much smaller though.
6: I know, but
1: he's a better fighter.
6: Yeah,
1: he didn't fight a smart fight.
6: And as you know, I think credit to Connor for his fight analysis on it too. He said, when Gaethje is good, he is elite, but he's usually bad.
1: so he's talking about the unpredictable nature of Gaethje.
6: He's like Gaethje had his night,
1: yeah.
6: And you know, will he next time? Probably not.
1: Again, to go into the business of the fight game, and this is all sports. Gaethje has like max marketability right now. If he hasn't made big money, he needs to for the next couple of fights.
6: He just launched a golf apparel company, so hopefully he can take advantage of that.
1: I mean, what do you think? Do we know what he made for this fight?
6: No. But
1: I mean, shouldn't he be making a minimum of like $5 million for the next fight? He just won at the White House. He destroyed, arguably, the pound-for-pound king. Destroyed him.
6: Think he'll get pay-per-view points for the next one?
1: Well, there's no pay-per-view.
6: Exactly.
1: Yeah.
6: that's where their money came from.
1: Also walk, and then the sad thing is, what would happen if he walks? They just move on.
6: Yeah, just move on.
1: That's what is driving me nuts of late.
6: Yeah, good. Not for us. I mean, the company will say, good, go find it elsewhere.
1: Can you talk about Josh Hokit without getting inundated by his comments about Michelle Obama?
6: No. It's part of it. Right? I mean,
1: it is part of it, and I don't I don't understand the bit because he is a legit fighter.
6: He's a good prospect.
1: If people don't know in the audience, you know, now we're on Reno, he's a former Mountain West Conference football player. He was a walk-on at Fresno State. He was an elite wrestler, played fullback. He was a jack of all trades. Like he's kind of what I've always looked at around the heavyweight division. Like if football players get involved, like a guy with almost no experience, this is how good they can be.
6: But an elite wrestler who was a good football player, who by the way had I think 3 seasons of preseason NFL, didn't make a team, but has been in camps for 3 years. An elite athlete who should just go be himself and win fights. Wouldn't stop with this nonsense.
1: It was so dumb.
6: It's not just what he did after the fight, which is repulsive and disgusting and gross.

0: He also did it at, if you, I very rarely have a reaction when I'm actually covering something. I don't know how many people watch the press conference.
1: Yeah.
0: Sitting in front of the Lincoln Memorial, literally said, "Oh, would you shut the blank up?" Like, I don't have a microphone or anything, but I said it out loud. Like, I could not take it anymore. He was playing a character, and he interrupted every single question. It was absolutely ridiculous. And by the way, with all the talk of, you know, the White House and should you do it there, I actually thought the press conference at the Lincoln Memorial, which was, again, insanely cool, also was gross. Like, that to me was almost worse. Like, Josh Hokit sat on the same exact spot where MLK gave the I Have a Dream speech and mumbled in his character about Ilya Topuria marrying a stripper. Like, why? Why? You know, say it if you want, I guess. But don't mumble it the way he's doing in this weird character. And he changes his character every event. It's just, it's so dumb and cringy and awful.
1: Walked out acting like he was drunk at the weigh-in and then spit applesauce on himself to act like he was vomiting.
0: Pretended to vomit.
1: Yeah. I'm drunk. No, you're not.
0: No. Did you guys see the stand-up routine?
1: He wrote a stand-up routine.
2: Oh, really?
0: For Media Day. And he came out and delivered it, and everybody just stared at him because it wasn't funny in the least bit. Yeah. He's like, wow, you guys, you know, it's a tough crowd out here. And like,
1: you're terrible.
0: Just answer questions, dude.
1: Right.
0: Who's telling him? Actually, want to know about you.
1: Who's telling him that this worked?
2: I mean, who is advising him? Yeah. Sean Strickland is being a voice of reason.
0: I know.
2: Talking about Hokit. He's like, bro, you're here. Stop.
0: Yeah, you're here.
2: And Strickland is a lot of bit as well, but not like this.
0: Do you see the amount of military and National Guard it took to get Sean Strickland out of the...
2: Yeah, what happened at the Fan Fest? Because it looked like it was like 13 guys dragged him out of the Fan Fest.
0: They did.
2: What did he do?
0: Showed up.
1: They just had orders to, like, he can't be near anything.
0: Yeah, don't let him be here.
1: Wow. A patriot like that? Getting treated like that on the 250?
0: Yeah.
1: But it's a side note. It's very minor. Is Derek Lewis should never get a main card ever again.
0: Well, he only got it because he's, again, wasn't political. But he's Trump's favorite fighter.
1: He's a fan favorite.
0: Yeah.
1: I understand he is.
2: It's embarrassing.
1: The last two fights have been embarrassing for him.
2: And I'm going to go back to what I said last hour. They've got John Jones on the outside looking in. Yep. And Ngannou's not in the organization. Tom Aspinall, I don't know if he's going to fight again because now he and Eddie Hearn are together. So you got three of the elite heavyweights. I think the heavyweight division goes like seven deep. You could have all these fights in the next couple of years, make tons of money, a glamour division, and we're not getting fights. And I don't know, what are we going to have next? Because Ciryl Gane looked great. I want to see Pahada stay at heavyweight. I just think he fought a bad fight. Is what we get, like Volkov in a rematch against Gane with all these other guys, potentially?
0: We need Tom Aspinall to be healthy. That's kind of what we need. And to not, by the way, I'm all in support of him.
2: Well, Dana White is fighting with him, too.
0: I know, but I'm always, well, he hired Hearn as his manager just to troll, which, I mean, all credit to him. I love that, but it's also not going to help us get fights.
2: He's also repping him so he can get more money and be treated fairly.
0: I know.
2: Someone's got to fight on your behalf.
0: They're just not going to let him fight.
2: Okay, one of the other big stories, and I have no idea if you saw this developing. What was Eric Trump doing with Daniel Cormier, and is Cormier going to last with the UFC, or is he going to get fired?
0: It's very weird.
2: Can you tell the story briefly
0: about what happened? Daniel Cormier's account, just before the fights, tweeted out screenshots allegedly from Eric Trump asking for inside information on the fights, and then asking who's injured, and then asking, are these fixed, or is there any
2: fight? Are there any rigged fights? Eric Trump.
0: Cormier tweeted it right before the event and then deleted it very quickly. But it was screenshotted. It was captured. People had it up there. Daniel Cormier tweeted out shortly after, are people really this dumb? Like, do you really believe that that's something that happened? Like, you did tweet it. Now, did somebody tweet it from his account? Possibly. Did he really tweet it? I will say the words, like, when you read it, usually when you read a tweet, you read it in somebody's voice. Like, I've known Daniel Cormier for 15 years. That's not how he talks. Like, I don't think...
1: The DMs or the tweet?
0: The actual tweet.
1: Okay.
0: So
2: he got hacked, or he has a rep that didn't think it through? Does he have a rep who runs his Twitter account and came up with fake Eric Trump?
0: Or somebody hacked it and posted it? I mean, I think now it was down, at least as of like yesterday. The account was down completely.
1: Maybe can I read, for our audience, can I read the tweet? I'm probably going to get a lot of flack for bringing this to light. However,
0: first of all, he's never said the word flack.
1: However, I refuse to stay silent. The UFC is a sport that I am deeply passionate about. I will not tolerate this type of insider behavior. Shame on anyone trying to ruin this beautiful event.
0: That's not how he talks. So, like,
2: I also don't think he's dumb enough to jeopardize his job and not. He would go to someone and go, "Hey, look, just so you know, I got this."
0: Yeah, of course. So, do I think Daniel Cormier actually posted that? No, I don't. But I don't know who did. I don't know if the screenshots are even real or are those AI generated.
1: Do you think the DMs sound like him?
0: Not really.
1: Okay.
0: But I mean, those are short, right? So it's a little bit different. When somebody has like a full statement like that, it's easier to say like, "No, that's not him."
1: Yeah.
0: In the DMs, it's like, "What are you getting at here?"
1: Right.
0: Which I mean, that does. I mean, who knows? It's real short answers, but it's look. As I wrote this yesterday, and I don't even know if we posted it. What I wrote was, if this is true, it's one of the biggest scandals in sports and politics history. If it's not, it's just another AI like got us all
1: right.
0: But who knows the truth? Now, Daniel Cormier said absolutely not. Eric Trump said never sent those messages. So we'll never really get the answer, I guess, unless Daniel Cormier comes out and says something at some point. But it would seem like it's probably not true. But it's up for it's up for interpretation. They were the posts were coming from his account. That happened. Now how they got there, that's up for debate.
2: I would expect Cash Patel to be all over this.
0: Ran into him at the part I think you guys when you were saying like the scene or whatever, we had to wait in the press briefing room. So what you've seen on TV for all these years of like a president standing there or like a a press secretary standing there answering questions with everybody firing questions, that was our waiting area. So we're like in there with the actual podium, and of course everybody else was taking pictures up at the podium. I did not. We were in there, and then
2: by the way, you weren't there. You have no proof. Yeah. You need to take pictures at events.
1: Sean
2: that
1: Spicer.
2: That was a whole thing. I saw Ryan McKinnell getting a bunch of guff for, he says he covered over 100 events, and someone was like, send a picture with you at an event. And I thought to myself, I'm like, I don't have one picture, and I covered like 130 in person. I don't think I ever took a picture, like a selfie.
0: When we were in the cage on Thursday, at the White House. Thursday morning was the day we got to actually tour everything. And one of our good friends in the media, a real friend of mine outside of the MMA world for a long time, was like, "Hey,
2: you got to get one picture.
0: Me and you need to take a picture together."
2: Right.
0: Like, this is never going to happen again. And I was like, "I'm not doing it. I refuse."
2: Yeah.
0: I can't do it. So, I mean, he wanted to. I was like, "I'm not going to do it." But yeah, we were in there the whole day, but yeah, everybody's walking by. So like, on their way in, they were walking into the birthday party before the fights. It was like, I don't know, somebody. JD Vance, Cash Patel, Sean Miller. poor Sean Miller getting Stephen Miller. Just everybody, like, just walking right by us. And I was like, oh, wow, this is interesting.
2: Why was Tyson Fury there?
0: I mean, he's doing some sort of business with Dana and Turkey. Nobody was saying for sure that he signed with Zuffa. By the way, Tyson Fury, bigger story, banned from entering the U.S. until Sunday.
1: Except the District of Columbia?
0: Well, apparently somebody there must have signed off on him getting into the U.S. He's banned from the country.
2: Why is he banned from the country?
0: His association with the Irish mob.
1: Oh, that's not that big a deal.
0: Well, it's been 5 years. I think 5 years? Banned from the country, but he's there.
2: So what's going to happen? His association with TKO, potentially, Dana White, Turki Alashik, is what? They're co-promoters?
0: We'll find
2: out. Turki Alashik's putting up all the money?
0: I think so. And I don't think he's officially signed with Zuffa, but he's part of it somehow.
2: Yeah. So it kind of goes back to my point about the heavyweight and economics, heavyweight division in UFC, where John Jones should get to decide if he wants to fight, but you got to pay him. But they're going to come up with $150 million for Fury and Joshua in fight salary.
0: Sure.
2: Okay.
0: But the goal there is different, right? It's what they did in the UFC before. Now they've got control of it. Now it's spend all the money in boxing, push everybody else out, and then drop the fighter salaries.
2: Mm-hmm.
0: Like, that's the plan.
2: Got 30 seconds left. What did we miss?
1: Well, I was going to ask about the humidity and how it actually impacted the fights.
0: They actually got super lucky. Yeah. It was really, really humid all week.
2: Yeah.
0: And then they got the storm. And Dana talked about it afterwards, but we were watching the radar all day. We had like a radar up in the room where we were in. And it was just like, they have no chance, they have no chance, they have no chance. And then the storm split in two.
2: Yeah.
0: And went to Northern Virginia and Maryland. And then because the moisture kind of was in the air, cooled off and got less humid.
2: Adam Hill, make sure you go to the RJ, LVRJ.com. 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Thank you, Adam.
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2: We are kind of tracking what's going on in the World Cup as Norway and Iraq are going at it, going towards the 57th minute, and Norway, this is New England, right?
1: Yes.
2: At Kraft Stadium, as Norway is up 2-1 on Iraq. I just saw a tweet, Fox is frustrated by lack of World Cup coverage by ESPN. And the first tweet responding to it is, ESPN soccer coverage is a joke. I canceled my subscription a few years ago. Does anyone care about soccer? That's the question. And we know this; these are TV wars, so we get caught in the crosshairs. And right now on ESPN, all the talking head TV shows are going to be talking about the Knicks. That's just the way it is.
1: Mm-hmm.
2: Bontobel Cofield. And Ray Cleaver is with us from William Hill. Ray, what's going on?
27: I don't know. I think the Norwegians are ready for a hydration break with the Scots and having fun out there in New England.
2: There you go. Maybe a little tighter than we thought.
1: I just want to break in. Are you making fun of their hydration breaks? Because a lot of people have been angry about these things.
27: Yeah, I don't like the hydration breaks, but it's been kind of, I have to be honest. I mean, I've been hooked by the World Cup mainly because of the fans. I mean, the Scots in Boston with Norway and the Dutch taking over Dallas. And all the great things they're saying about our country and how much they love and the hospitality of the people, I can't help but just be almost addicted to this whole thing. I don't like the draws. I admit it. I know a lot of soccer purists get mad at me because I'm not a soccer purist. I'm a competitive guy. I want wins. You either win or you lose. You don't play for a tie. But I understand the group stage. It's about just getting through and all that. But, you know, we have had so much action on the World Cup. It's really been pretty incredible.
1: When you say so much action, can you give us a comp? Like, how does a single game do? How does a game like Mexico in their opening matchup do, considering the ties, especially in a state like Nevada, where there is a heavy Mexican population? What do those games look like? Can you give us a comp in terms of handle for some of these contests?
27: Yeah, I'd say as big as we've probably ever had. Also, a lot of it has to do with, you know, 35 states that have legalized sports betting. But it's been absolutely bonkers. I think Friday might break some records. We have the USA at noon here Pacific time, 3 o'clock on the east. And then Scotland plays Morocco that night. And I'm sorry, but Scotland's taking over the popularity contest in this country as far as soccer is involved. So, and then you have round two of the U.S. Open. I mean, I remember when I first got in this business and I started working with Nick Bogdanovich, who you guys know. And Nick used to say the summers are great. You get a long break. You get time off. Well, I looked this week is so almost confusing with everything going on. The College World Series has been somewhat lost. Mm-hmm. Major League Baseball, the White Sox and the St. Louis Cardinals are having years that nobody saw coming, and yet nobody's talking about it. You had the UFC, Freedom 250. We just have so much. And then you have maybe the best pitching outing that we have seen in the last, I don't know, 30 years, maybe longer, in Jacob Mizorowski last Friday night, throwing a one-hitter facing the minimum with 15 strikeouts, and everybody's forgotten it. I've never seen any time that I've been in this business where there's so many sports all at once, and it's proven to me again and again and again, if you had two chickens racing down the Las Vegas Strip, people would find a way to bet on it. Yeah.
1: All right, what about the results that we just saw in the two seasons that ended respectively? Knicks get a finals championship. The Hurricane beat up on the Knights to get a Stanley Cup hoisted out there in Raleigh. What were those results like for you guys?
27: Terrible. The Knicks, just bottom line, terrible. The Knicks gained popularity throughout the entire playoffs and even at the end of the season, and it just kept building and building and building. And then the roof's still standing, but we're probably going to need to put some tiles on. And we did get some money back with the Hurricanes. That was a decent outcome for us. And with the Knights taking down the Avalanche, hockey turned out to be pretty profitable at the end of the year.
1: What about the awards? Because I'm curious. I mean, you talk about the popularity of the Knicks. Brunson, the most popular player, ends up getting it, but he was pretty short pretty much the entire time. And then Staal at one point was a pretty long shot to win that award in the first couple of games of that series.
27: Yeah, I hate to say that we didn't even have him up for a while.
1: Yeah.
27: People couldn't take advantage of it there for a while, but we did at the end. Staal was a bit of a loser, but as far as the NBA, I mean, with Brunson, we did okay, because if Ananobi had won it, it might have been really, really ugly. We may never book the NBA again, and I'm joking. And now we got, you know, the NBA plays 12 months a year, so we got Summer League starting here very soon.
1: Oh, yeah.
27: So everybody can have their NBA fun in about 3 weeks.
1: Before I move off the NBA really quickly, are you guys offering anything on the NBA draft next week?
27: You know what? I don't think we got anything up right now. I need to talk to Dave Lieberman, the head of it, but we probably will at least have a number one pickup.
1: If you want to put up a Dave Mara to be a top 10 pick at like 100-1, I'll take that. How about that?
27: Really? All right. Well, I'll look into that, and you're going to have to.
1: He might actually be priced at minus 270 to be in the top 10. So don't do any research. Just hang it up.
27: Just hang it for you? Okay, we got it. We do that all the time anyway, it seems at times, so we're ready for you.
2: Rick Cleaver, oddsmaker with William Hill, joins us every Tuesday. All right, what do you guys rolling out for the U.S. Open?
27: Well, I think the U.S. Open being, in all honesty, my favorite major. The course is so tough. I just watched a video of DeChambeau trying to hit a ball out of the rough, and the ball went probably no more than 4 feet and stayed in the rough. It's more like hay than it is rough. This course, you could have a three-shot lead, and it's not safe. It is absolutely ugly. This is going to be, if you want ugly golf and you want to feel like, you know, why don't the pros ever struggle, watch the U.S. Open this week. You'll see them struggle. I think the winning score will be over par. I really do. I think plus one, plus two might be the winner. It's like Don Johnson in the movie Tin Cup Man. Take another par, and he'll go, yep, and I'll take 18 of them at the end. That's exactly how they need to play this. The drivers are going to be put in the bag a lot of times, because if you get in the rough, you've already got a bogey, and it could get really ugly and get worse. We have about everything you could bet on, from top 20, top 30, top 40. We have an area called Top Finish Parlays that is probably as interesting as anything for the recreational bettor to go in and have some fun, throw $5, $10 down, maybe hit a home run. We got round finishes, make the cut? Will there be a hole in one? Just something real simple. Will there be a hole in one? William Hill has just an unbelievable menu. Anthony Cellaroli did a hell of a job of getting up everything that we could for this major. And it's the third one. I don't know who you guys got.
2: John, you got a lean? You going to bet anyone?
1: I've got a couple of ideas. I mean, it's hard not to go back to Tommy Fleetwood after what he did back in 2018 here. And Ray, he has been my white whale since then. I had him that year. He sets that record on Sunday but falls just short. I think it was two over that he ends up finishing behind Koepka. It's hard not to include him on this or a guy like Scotty in some way, shape, or form. But I think for sure Tommy Fleetwood top 10 is going to be in my pocket.
27: I think what you really need to do is find out who the best lag putters are.
1: Yeah.
27: These greens are absolutely huge. And you're going to have some 90, 100-foot putts. And can they get down from there is going to be key. You're going to see three putts. And obviously the wind, I mean, it's been talked about all week, but the wind is going to play a big part in this. Weather as a whole, they're predicting rain tomorrow afternoon. Winds are going to be anywhere from 20 to 30 miles an hour, and they've even shown balls being blown off the green after they've been sat down. So who knows what's going to happen? All I know is it's going to be fun to watch, and it's always a great Father's Day on Sunday to be able to watch. So,
2: Ray, sorry to cut you off. We've got 45 seconds left. Just wanted to get your take on the Brendan Sorsby saga ending. I mean, obviously there's a lot of stories here related to the gambling part of it and what happens with the NFL. Someone's going to draft him and someone's going to spend that pick to get him in the supplemental.
27: Yeah, but where do they pick him and will it be in the first or second round? Believe it or not, supplemental can go two rounds and they don't want to give him top dollar. Me personally, I don't think he's in the top five quarterbacks if he was in college right now. And I think his football career will be over very soon in the next 24 months. So I don't I don't think it really matters. I really don't. I don't have him in the top five of this year's staff. I think he was only worth maybe three and a half points. And only because their backup hasn't played a whole lot, but it'll be interesting. Texas Tech has still got a very extremely easy schedule.
2: Ray, we appreciate it. We'll talk to you next Tuesday.
27: All right, guys. Always great talking to you. Have a great day.
2: There he is, Ray Cleaver from William Hill. He's one of the odds makers. You can beat the heat with some cool cash for betting on sports with the William Hill mobile app. With the William Hill Cash Rewards program, you can earn up to $500 in cash. 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For more information, williamhill.us. Do you agree that Texas Tech is just going to mostly be fine without Sorsby? I think Ray's a little too down on Sorsby and his abilities.
1: I think they're going to be fine. I think they can still win the Big 12.
2: All right, more on Sorsby, more on the supplemental draft. If you didn't see the story yesterday, he has bailed. Team Sorsby said, that's enough. Man, I'm disappointed. What a freaking bummer. I wanted the fight.
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2: We just talked to Ray Cleaver from William Hill. He thinks that Brendan Sorsby will be out of football, at least the NFL, inside of 2 years. I think he's going to be a good quarterback in the National Football League. I'm not saying this about Ray, but I'm an adult, and I understand that gambling is part of society now. And while this kid got a little bit crazy, I don't know if he's a gambling addict. He was playing a lot of volume. The bets were small. That wouldn't dissuade me. If I do a good background check on him and interview the kid, then, of course, I'm going to spend some kind of supplemental pick on him, especially if I'm an organization that does not have a quarterback of the future. If you're telling me that, listen, if it's a first-round pick, I mean, that's a heavy price. Second, maybe I'm out of that, but a third or fourth-round pick, there are some organizations that are dreadful in the quarterback room. You have to roll the dice, especially if you've got extra picks.
1: To your point about that and being an adult, look at a team that actually could use a quarterback in Cleveland. So Todd Monken, when this stuff comes down, immediately goes down like, it's a slippery slope. Don't really want to go there. Andrew Berry, an adult, their general manager, is asked pretty much the same question, and he threw water on Monken's comments. He's like, yeah, look, we want to make sure he's a good kid. We want to do the process. You know, I'm not necessarily saying we would be involved, but you're not necessarily turning him down because of what has happened here. You're making sure you investigate him as a person and to see if maybe this is a mistake or not. And guess what? The Browns could use a quarterback.
2: You like that room?
1: Yeah, right.
2: I mean, listen, what Monken did was profess confidence in his room, but it stinks.
1: It's awful.
2: There's nothing there.
1: It's Shador, Dylan Gabriel, and Deshaun Watson.
2: And and Taylen Green from Boise and Arkansas, who's a long-range project.
1: Right. I'd take a shot with Sorsby. I saw my questions as to whether or not he's going to be that good. I mean, it doesn't sound like I'm as high on him as you are, but...
2: For the Jets, if it's a fourth-round pick, or for the Dolphins, if it's a fourth-round pick, or...
1: What's wrong with the Jets? You don't like the quarterback depth chart of Bailey Zappe and Geno Smith and Cade Klubnik?
2: No, I do for this purpose, which is lose. This year, it's beautiful. But I also can't put all the eggs in the basket that they'll lose enough games and finish in a position to get Arch Manning.
1: Mm.
2: Right? There's nothing guaranteed.
1: No.
2: You can win a couple extra games and jack yourself up and then not be in position. So... And there's probably, the Rams already made the selection. They already used the 13th pick to get Ty Simpson. There's organizations that have old quarterbacks. You're telling me the Steelers better get 900 quarterbacks until they find one.
1: They got Drew Aller. They're fine.
2: Okay, I'm glad they got him. And Will Howard should play.
1: I'm with you.
2: They should be tanking this whole year.
1: Oh, you and I are in agreement on this.
2: I don't know what they're doing.
1: I'm with you, though, in the sense of, and I think he'll be selected, maybe a little bit later.
2: But the pearl clutching on the gambling stuff, cut it out.
1: Oh, dude, come on. With some of these...
2: Slippery slope.
1: I watched Rashi Rice run out of prison the other day to avoid cameras.
2: Hey, what was that? Okay,
1: right.
2: Walk out like an adult and answer a couple of questions.
1: That barely made a headline, and yet you'll see all of these think pieces about, you know, Brendan Shoresby, I don't know about this.
2: They're going to welcome back the Chiefs.
1: Yes.
2: Rashee Rice with open arms, multiple time offender. Remember, after he was suspended the last time around, these idiots are on the field with T-shirts like free Rashee or something.
1: Free four or whatever his number is. Free Rashee.
2: Free what? He did it to himself. He's driving like a lunatic.
1: And that lady got in the way.
2: Yeah. That, by the way, that's the NFL.
1: Yeah.
2: That, they have lots of discipline. If they view someone as talented enough, especially at that position, they're not going to pass on them.
1: I mean, not to go back to it, but like Todd Monken, you have Deshaun Watson on your roster. Shut up. The comment the other day from Watson was like, you know, some stuff was kind of in the way when we were here at Cleveland the first couple of years, but we've worked through that. Have we, Deshaun? But Shoresby, Monken, it's a slippery slope. Don't know about that. Stop.
2: It's amazing. 364-1100, 364-1100. Let's get you guys hooked up with a pair of tickets to the Battle for Vegas on June 27th, coming up in just a couple of weeks. Charity softball game hosted at LV Ballpark. It's Team VGK against Team Raiders. It's Riley Smith, and the captain on the other side is Brock Bowers. Let me see if I have that roster. Let's see. Eric Stokes, Quiddy Pay, Jack Besh, Jalen Naylor, Jonah Laulu, all part of the team. Ooh, Kirk Morrison? Wait, is he playing too? Well, you can get tickets right now from James Pair. 364-1100, 364-1100, caller 7.
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12: Accident, Southern Beltway, that's showing eastbound off-ramp to the southbound 15. Paradise Road Airport connector southbound at Sands. I-11 northbound before Craig Road and Charleston Boulevard eastbound at Cimarron.
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2: Von Kobel in. 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Glad to have John here because he's so good with the NBA. Knicks win the title over the weekend. We played the insufferable radio folks and media folks from New York and their takes on Wemby and how dirty he is and how he's the villain of the NBA now. And the conclusion from that was, just like it was before, is, well, those folks believe that everyone hates Wemby and hates the Spurs. No, we hate New York because of you guys. Because of the fans. You're annoying. I thought this angle was pretty interesting on how the Knicks got the job done in terms of the organization build, and it makes a lot of sense. Because they just won a title, and I will say, in spite of Jimmy Dolan, he's a terrible owner. And forever, he would meddle. He would get in the way. I believe he prevented free agents from giving the Knicks a chance and a real look. Because his reputation stinks. Story from a June Lee says, ready for this one? Vegas tie. Members of the Knicks front office partially credit James Dolan, quote, getting distracted by the sphere for the team's success in recent years, according to team sources. He has a story about the transformation of the Knicks from dysfunctional to champions. Kind of makes sense. And you know what it reminds me of? And now this one was a little more severe. Is the 80s Yankees only turned into, or in large part turned into, the 90s Yankees? Because George Steinbrenner was out of baseball. Because he got so crazy in his meddling and vindictiveness that he went after Dave Winfield, was having someone spy on him, Howie Spira, and he got banned from the game and could not touch the Yankees. And Gene Michael took over as the GM and was like, okay, the days of trading for Ken Phelps or getting rid of Jay Buhner, not going to happen anymore. So Pettit, Jeter, Rivera, they're not getting traded like we used to do for some 38-year-old DH. And they kept the core together because George couldn't get his grubby hands all over the Yankees, and it worked. And maybe this is part of why Dolan mostly laid back and Leon Rose was able to do the build.
1: Yeah, I was going to say, we should mention Leon Rose, who's, you know, their president there, and I think has a really strong hand in putting this team together. And earlier in the year, I have to go back and find the interview, but Dolan was on New York radio and did talk about the sense of just almost like he had to hold himself back of not going for, like, the carrot, the shiny thing. Not going, you know, we need Giannis Antetokounmpo, go and get it. And instead, allowing things to take shape and allowing things to happen. You can argue about the path and the teams, whatever it is. All that matters is the moves they made, including the very beginning, and Rose had a big hand in this, to go and get Jalen Brunson to start this whole thing, that all of that led to this moment where they are now NBA champions. And you don't get to, as a lot of people always say, I think it's Windhorse always says it too, like, you don't have to apologize for being a champ. You won. You have the title now. That's yours. You've snapped the streak, or excuse me, the slide, and you are finally on the top of the world. And a lot of it has to do with, what do we say all the time about good ownership? I mean, I think Foley does it for the most part too. Hire the people that you need to hire and let them do what they're supposed to do because you hired them to do it. And a lot of successful franchises in any sport have that commonality.
2: And with that, as much as I'd like to believe that we really know what we're talking about and we influence decisions, don't let us influence decisions. Foley and GMKM and McPhee, they don't care what we think. Frankly, they don't care what the fans think.
1: And they asked me about torts. I gave them some ideas.
2: And if you go back, when Jalen Brunson signed, I want you to listen to the sampling of Jalen Brunson takes when he signed. This is courtesy of the Levitard Show, who did a really good audio mashup. Listen to how much media people thought the Jalen Brunson pickup was absurd.
3: Jalen Brunson isn't the answer!
4: It's an awful idea.
3: And for what? To go all in hopes of signing Jalen Brunson?
5: And by the way, he's not a one. I'm not even sure he's a real two.
6: And I worry that they're gonna look at Jalen Brunson, and they're like, wait, we spent $27 million a year on this?
4: The saddest sweepstakes ever. The Jalen Brunson sweepstakes. Is Jalen Brunson one of the 10 best point guards in basketball? Maybe he's 10.
3: I don't think he's top 10. I mean, he might not be top 14.
7: I don't think this is a move that puts them into playoff contention.
18: But, I mean, do we think Brunson is a guy that is going to bring them to a second-round playoff series? He's not.
2: Stephen A., Nick Wright, Michael Wilbon, Dan Patrick, Chris Broussard, Mad Dog. All hated Brunson being a pivotal move by the Knicks.
1: I don't think they understood.
2: Good job, fellas.
1: The for those who don't remember, too, prior to that, he was obviously with the Mavericks, had just come off a postseason in which he had averaged over 21 points with 3.7 assists and 4.5 rebounds per game, 46% from the floor, shot about, 34% from three, so not great, but had helped lead them to the Western Conference Finals. And you could say, well, Luka was there. Luka got hurt during that run. And Brunson was a very big reason why they had made it to the Western Conference Finals. You saw it all over. And it's a brilliant move because, again, for those who do not remember this aspect of it, Harlebob Vulgaris, a big sharp bettor who had found his way into the Dallas Mavericks front office, was part of the core of folks in Dallas that said, we can't pay him that much. And they let him walk. And he was willing to take less. And instead he walked. He went to New York. Took another pay cut later, and the rest is history.
2: I know you don't necessarily believe in this, and correct me if I'm wrong, but I do think certain cities you need a certain mentality, and I think Brunson's mentality is perfect for New York when sky is falling every day and the highs and lows are treated like just panic moments. Mm-hmm. You just watch Brunson just even all the time, on the floor, just calm. Like, he's perfect for that market. He was obviously very productive in Philly at Villanova. There are certain players who don't thrive in atmospheres like that. He does. Yeah.
1: He does. And actually, I thought that was kind of a microcosm of what this season was and this postseason run was for the Knicks. And this is kind of like, I guess, an inside baseball thing. But if you're a big basketball fan, you were watching the media availability. Watch the Knicks' media availability throughout this entire postseason. They were great. They were honest about certain situations. They never got too high, never got too low. They were always kind of saying the same things over and over again. And I thought it peaked when they go up 3-1, they come back and they beat the Spurs. And he's essentially asked about, hey, you're one win away from a championship. And statistically, 3-1 series, it's only been upended one time. You know, how does it feel to essentially be this close to actually doing it? And his response was, there's nothing to be happy about. It's 0-0 when we go back on the road. And that was great. And then what happened? They came back on the road in game five and they beat him. Whether it's him or whether it's all of these guys, OG Anunoby, Josh Hart, when you saw them, Karl Anthony Towns, all just get on the same page and understand each other. It goes back to, I was able to remove the New York aspect of this just because the guys on this team were actually really likable dudes. And it speaks to, they were not homegrown New York guys. I know there's like personal ties, but they came from all over the place in terms of their basketball careers. This was not a homegrown team drafted and developed by the Knicks. And that's what made it pretty unique.
2: I cannot remember the year. It's obviously a long time ago. I remember doing Sports Talk Radio at this moment when the Knicks were so dysfunctional. The New York Daily News had a back page that said the biggest mess in sports. And I remember the visual of Larry Brown at the practice facility on one end of the gym talking about one of their players and the player on the other end. Like, basically, there was like this cold war going on and they were basically mother blanking each other. I'm looking back at an old story when this is old, when Skip Bayless was on Cold Pizza, because that's the promo at the bottom. And the Knicks at the time had Steve Francis and Stephon Marbury. that was the Knicks.
1: Mm-hmm.
2: Like you said, star hunting and just awful mixes, and then egomaniacs like Larry Brown at the end of his career. He wasn't the right guy.
1: Yep.
2: That was the Knicks.
1: And we should also, I think we have hit it on this show, but it's worth pointing out, going back to Rose and the decision-making and the skies, well, getting rid of Tom Thibodeau was the right thing to do.
2: Brilliant. Absolutely brilliant.
1: And it ties into, I think, a little bit of what we just saw here. Success be damned. Back-to-back conference semis and a berth in the Eastern Conference Finals? Screw that. That's not good enough, and we see what is transpiring, and we see that we believe that you're limiting what we are doing here despite the success.
2: And Knicks fans, to a man, 95% of you hated the Mike Brown hire. You love Tibbs. Good call. Again, don't listen to fans. Don't listen to media. I would love if they listened to us all the time, and I would love to be right all the time. But as I've mentioned a billion times, stealing the line from the Sports Pig, I am paid to have opinions, not to always be right. And I'm wrong a lot.
1: Outside of OG Anunoby and Jalen Brunson, I think every Knicks fan probably wanted to get rid of everybody else on this roster at some point.
2: Yes.
1: Karl Anthony Towns, get him out of here. Mikal Bridges.
2: After last year?
1: Yeah.
2: Mikal Bridges?
1: Yep. Mikal Bridges, get him out of here. He's terrible.
2: Yep.
1: There's so many guys on this roster. Maybe Deuce McBride. They do like Deuce McBride.
2: It's amazing.
1: So maybe Miles McBride was one of the three that did not.
2: The old Knicks were a disaster. The new Knicks are a good organization. You know what organization's not a disaster? And this is the time to panic, according to us and fans. The Spurs are not a mess. So I don't know what they're going to do with De'Aaron Fox. I don't know that you have to get rid of him. Can he acquiesce and be part of a three-man backcourt and take a backseat at times to the young guys? Here's Kendrick Perkins, and Perkins is like, get rid of him if you can.
8: I strongly believe that they have to move on from him right now. And it's not because he had a horrible finals. It's not because he had some horrible moments in the NBA finals. It's because that's Dylan Harper's spot. You got to find a suitor. And the crazy part is, I don't know if it's a team out there right now that's going to be willing to take on a De'Aaron Fox contract.
2: No one will take De'Aaron Fox. I mean, talk about prisoner of the moment.
1: Yeah. I guess his argument is because he's owed over $60 million each of the next however many years left on his contract. That's the NBA, though.
2: Mm-hmm.
1: Salary cap, going back to the ratings, folks, breaking news, salary cap's going up. So taking on a De'Aaron Fox wouldn't be the craziest thing in the world for some of these teams. He's still a productive player. By the way, pop quiz. Who led the NBA Finals in total assists? De'Aaron Fox. He has still got some aspect. He's got still some skill set that is going to be coveted by teams. I would agree with the sentiment of, look, I think you need to turn the keys over to Dylan Harper quicker than before.
2: But that doesn't mean De'Aaron Fox would have zero role in the team. You can have more than one point guard. And by the way, you can play all three together at times if you needed to. They're not 5'11".
1: No.
2: They're all guys who were 6'3 to 6'5". Now, I think they should use him as a chip in some sort of a deal. Maybe it has to be a three-way deal. I do think this offseason is going to be fascinating because we opened the show today talking about the Vegas Golden Knights, and we'll get back to more of that and the aggression of the Knights every offseason. The Spurs are in a race, and I know Wemby's only 22, but I don't know if he's going to be a productive player when he's 28. He's gigantic. He's 210 pounds. I'm trying to win now, and guess what? In my conference, there's another organization that has 900 picks just like I do and lots of tradable assets. OKC's going to do something. So the Spurs need to do something.
1: Of course they do.
2: What would you rather see the Spurs do? We'll build on this with John Brown, who's coming up at the 5 o'clock hour. Spurs go and tweak by adding LeBron James? Or Spurs go and make a mega deal and get Giannis? What's the better idea? You can text in your reaction, 702-364-1100. That's our text line, 702-364-1100. NBA Insider, John Browner, Sporting Tribune, will join us on what the Spurs and OKC should do this offseason.
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6: All right, let's continue on the NBA in the 5 o'clock hour. We'll get back to VGK and what we expect to be some aggression in a positive way. Like every offseason, Golden Knights make a lot of moves, but we were just talking about potential moves around the National Basketball Association. We were just patting the Knicks on the back for being a new organization and more resembling the great orgs around the NBA, unlike the old Knicks. And maybe part of that was James Dolan getting distracted by the sphere and the build here, and he wasn't paying attention, and Leon Rose and the powers that be with the Knicks got to collect players over the years, convince a guy like Brunson to go there and stay there for less money. It's worked out for the Knicks. They've won the first title they've picked up in 53 years. John Browner was watching all this for the Sporting Tribune. He's great on the NBA. He joins John. He joins Cofield here on this Tuesday. What's up, John?
7: What's going on? How are we feeling?
6: We're feeling good, man. A really good NBA season. Great finish. You know, we were talking about the ratings in the Open, that whole, you know, get woke, go broke. That didn't work out. 25 million watched Game 5. The overall audience on average was 21 million, highest since 1998. Knicks being in it helped. Wemby being in it helped. The NBA had a hell of a season with a great close.
7: I couldn't agree more. This five-game series, even though it had some really, you know, crazy endings with the 29-point comeback and the Knicks finding a way to erase a 10-point lead in every fourth quarter, had a build-up to it. And that's all you really want from these games, is for them to be competitive at the very end. And every single one of these games were competitive. And it didn't hurt at all that the Knicks won most of them. Mm-hmm.
8: What do you make of this concept, though, of the NBA and the numbers here? Is this mostly just because of the involvement of the New York Knicks, or is this a feather in the cap for people like Steve, like I, like you, that have been saying this whole time, you people are idiots, the NBA is not going anywhere, and in fact, it's growing?
7: If anybody thought the NBA was going to fade away because of whether it be politics or just their general dislike for the players that are the foreign guys who are now leading the league, they should be ashamed of themselves, because these guys are great basketball players. At the end of the day, what you want to see is the sport played at its highest level. We got to watch a freak of nature reach the peak of the game at 22. And he just, for our the luck of the viewer, he failed. Because now he can only be better. If Wemby is what we all think he is, the failure will only turn him into a monster. He will not choke going forward, because I believe he completely choked this thing away. Well, he had help, but I believe his talent and his ability to just jump out of the screen when you watch him on television gives him a presence of a guy like Michael Jordan or like LeBron James or like Steph Curry. From a visual aspect, he's so enticing to watch. In addition to the New York Knicks, the NBA absolutely succeeded in this. This season has been a dream come true. Wemby played it healthy. LeBron had a great year for the Lakers. Steph Curry popped up here and there. And at the end of the day, you got the Knicks to win the NBA championship, which in any sport, a New York team winning a championship, whether you like it or not, appears to be good for the league.
8: I'll read a headline for you and see what you think. From the Daily Knicks blog, Tom Thibodeau deserves a sincere thank you for making the Knicks title possible.
7: Get out of here with that. Get out of here with that, man. Let this guy go, man. Let this guy go. Did they give Tony Dungy a ring after Gruden won it? Like, what are we doing? Let Tom Thibodeau go do whatever it is he's doing. He coached the guys too hard. They didn't like it. His formula doesn't work. It's been at three different stops, Chicago, Minnesota, and New York, and he won't adjust it. So just let